0: ABC News, I'm Dave Packer. President Trump announcing the death of ISIS leader Abu Bilal al-Manouki in Africa. ABC's Olivia Rubin.
1: This was a surprising post that came from President Trump on his social media platform, Truth Social, late at night, saying that at his direction, the United States forces had completed a complex military option, executing who he said was the second in command for ISIS globally.
0: London police deployed 4,000 officers to maintain order and to keep pro-Palestinian demonstrators from interacting with a massive far-right nationalist anti-immigration march. Back here at home, the busiest commuter rail system in North America hit by a strike today. 7,000 Long Island Railroad workers walking off the job after a deal wasn't reached at midnight. The Trump administration ramping up pressure on Cuba. Sources say former Cuban President Raul Castro, the brother of the late Fidel Castro, could be indicted in the U.S. in the coming days.
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0: there's a trend now. It's called Nana Maxi. It's happening on social media where you are living like your grandma. So you're like making pasta and sauces.
1: So this means every time I eat, I have to take out my teeth and put them on the side table? 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
0: That's Nana Maxing. 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
5: From ABC News, I'm Dave Packer. North America's busiest commuter railroad brought to a screeching halt. Hundreds of Long Island Railroad workers went on strike at midnight this morning. In a post on X, New York Governor Kathy Hochul said the MTA remains ready to negotiate, but the LIRR unions say no talks were scheduled for today. ABC's Morgan Norwood at Penn Station in New York.
6: The Trump administration attempted to broker a deal through an emergency board last fall. New York Governor Kathy Hochul blaming the president for the failed talks, writing, "The disruption that Long Islanders face is the direct result of reckless actions by the Trump administration to cut mediation short and push these negotiations toward a strike." Trump immediately firing back on social media, writing, "I have nothing to do with it. Never even heard about it until this morning."
5: President Trump posting that the American and Nigerian forces executed a mission to eliminate ISIS leader Abu Bilal al-Manuki. The president writing that the terror group's global operation is now, in his words, greatly diminished. Sources tell us that the U.S. could announce a possible criminal indictment of Raul Castro in the coming days. ABC's Alex Brichet has more from Washington.
7: Extensive blackouts across the country have sparked protests. Cubans banging on pots and pans, shouting, "Turn the lights on." Many without power up to 22 hours a day, as a U.S. oil blockade and sanctions have caused a crippling energy and fuel shortage. Part of an ongoing pressure campaign by the Trump administration.
5: In central London today, tens of thousands of people taking part in an anti-immigration rally. It's an indication of the growing power of a far-right movement said to be closely linked to the MAGA movement here in the U.S. Thousands of police kept them separated from a group of pro-Palestinian protesters. The World Health Organization has determined that the Ebola outbreak in Congo and Uganda constitutes a public health emergency of international concern. 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
5: Colorado's governor is giving a break to a convicted felon who's serving time for election tampering. Disgraced former Mesa County clerk Tina Peters was sentenced to 9 years for orchestrating a security breach. Governor Jared Polis, a Democrat, told ABC affiliate KMGH Peters was sentenced too harshly.
10: There are two co-conspirators who did it with her. One got 6 months, one got parole right away. She got 9 years as a first-time nonviolent offender. Highly unusual.
5: The Trump administration has lobbied for clemency. A dramatic rescue in the open ocean miles off the California coast. ABC's Alex Stone is in Los Angeles.
11: The two men bobbing in the water, sending out a distress call. Their boat was taking on water and then flipped. A whale-watching boat with 23 paying passengers on an 8-hour trip, redirecting, coming to their rescue. Captains Nancy Black and Evan Brodsky of Monterey Bay Whale Watch answering a scratchy distress call.
12: So I immediately started heading that way, and I went as fast as we could. I kind of pushed the engines over, you know, what you're supposed to do.
11: The men floating for nearly 40 minutes.
13: Across the country, two boaters are safe after their vessel erupted into flames off Miami Beach Friday. Good Samaritans nearby rushing to help, pulling the pair to safety before the fire spread. Miami fire crews quickly responded. No word on what might have sparked the fire. Less than a week ago, a boat explosion near a popular Miami Beach sandbar sent 11 people to the hospital. Dave Packer, ABC News.
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0: And that affects everything that we do. All of our retirement money, all of our futures, what's happening, what will happen in the long run. And I want to talk a little bit right now about what's happening right now. Hopefully it's the short run and not the long run. And that is the risk and rewards of de-dollarization. We're seeing it happen right now, right before our eyes. It's happening in the Strait of Hormuz. Well, why, how? Well, the fall in the dollar's dominance as a reserve has been on going on for years. We know that. We know that. But there's other wannabe currencies that are trying to take its place. Of course, you've got the Japanese yen. You've got the cryptocurrencies. You know, they're not as strong in depth as the dollar. You're seeing some of these things where they're trying to say, oh, we're going to use stable coins for the cryptos. And for you folks that think I'm speaking Greek, you better not turn out so meek, because I'm not speaking Greek. I'm speaking the world of currency today. Okay? These are the things that the young people are learning. And as old folks, we need to get in gear, because change is a coming. Change is a coming. And it's not the change in your pocket. It's going away. Just think about it. They quit making pennies, right?
1: They did.
0: That's one form of de-dollarization in a way. The Strait of Hormuz is effectively one of the main centers of geopolitics right now. I mean, why? Because the global economy has been flinching every time Iran flexes its military muscle to block or allow passage of oil. Yeah. And with every threat and everything going on, why are they using these words and these threats? Well, de-dollarization. Yes. What are they asking for? To give for people to pass through? In other words, to get through that strait, you've got to pay the fee. It's a hostage situation. You know, option A, for example, or option one, pay $2 million in Chinese yen. That's not a dollar. That's a Chinese yen.
1: Yeah.
0: That's de-dollarization. Option B, pay $2 million in crypto. You know, whatever the crypto is. Many, many ships are passing through. We don't have any record of how much money they're picking up, but they have to pay in yen or crypto or something similar. But no dollar. The dollar is dead to them. Why would they do this? Because they're trying to make a point. They're trying to de-dollar. It's the de-dollarization of the world. As I've said in previous radio shows, in 1974, we made the dollar stronger. Richard Nixon, Henry Kissinger, the CIA, Saudi Arabia, OPEC, they all agreed to use the American dollar for all oil sales. So at that point in time, the American dollar was the reserve currency of the world, which meant that oil was our system backup. You know, we weren't on the gold standard anymore. We're not on the silver standard anymore. We were on the oil standard. Now they're trying to erode, devalue the standard. If these Iranians, if these Chinese, if these Russians, if India, if Brazil, all these countries had their choices, they would destroy the American standard, the American dollar. They're not our friends. If they're not our friends, what are they?
1: Yeah, the enemy.
0: They're our enemy.

0: And this is true. So the role of the U.S. dollar as the world's reserve currency is in trouble.
1: It's a scary thing to think.
0: Yes. You know, King of Saudi Arabia was involved with that, along with several others. But it was really, I'll scratch your back, you scratch mine, quick pro pro, whatever you want to call it, with the Saudis and the rest of the folks, that we would be buying their oil at a really high rate. You know, in other words, have you ever read about, some folks have probably gone over to Saudi Arabia, Dubai, and all these different places. They're rich.
1: Oh, yeah.
0: They're rich. Look at what they have. The average Saudi Arabian is rich. Same way in Kuwait. I've had people who told me, I used to work in Kuwait. What's in Kuwait? If you're a citizen of Kuwait or Saudi Arabia, you're automatically well off. You get all this stuff.
1: Wow.
0: But if you're not a citizen, they'll pay you a decent salary to be their employee. And so, you know, they don't want to do all the work. They want you to do the work, which I get that. But this did not help their inflation rate of the American dollar. It made us inflate out the wazoo because we're having to pay through the nose for what? Oil. And it just boils down to this. China, who is the largest consumer of oil, by the way.
1: Even larger than the U.S.
0: Absolutely.
1: Yeah.
0: Yes. They're using about 17 million barrels a day.
1: Wow.
0: And the bulk of it, 37%, by the way, supposedly it's going through the Strait of Hormuz. And China pays for oil from Iran and Saudi Arabia in the UN. They use some Chinese money. That's not helping us anymore. Russia trades with them too. And India. Sometimes India pays in rubies, which is their currency.
1: Yeah.
0: So the petrodollar, or should I say our currency reserve backup, not silver, but now oil, is being challenged by what?
1: Foreign dollars.
0: The petroyuan.
1: Yeah.
0: In other words, the Chinese, mostly. The biggest, the ones that are using the most oil. Not us anymore. And so there's a lot of stuff being said now about we got to watch out for the Chinese. I can remember my dad always told me there's 1,000 of them to one of us. Now, those numbers are probably not exactly right, but he told me, he said, we're going to have to fight them someday. Yeah. I'm going, man, that's sort of a prejudiced thing to say. My father-in-law said the same thing. I'm going to have to fight
1: these guys lived through wars. They lived through stuff. I mean, they saw the sea change, you know.
0: Now I'm seeing where they were coming from.
1: Yeah.
0: The handwriting's on the wall. It's coming to us all. No. And, of course, we already know that it's all going to be because probably of the Middle East. Why? Oil? Of course, gold's been going up and all these precious metals and all this stuff. But why would we use oil versus some precious metal for our reserves? Because of the value of it. Oil is our currency backup, the backup to our currencies. So if we are using petrodollars and all of a sudden they turn into petroyuan, ying, I mean, Chinese money.
1: Yeah.
0: What do you think's going to happen? We lose value. The American dollar loses value. And
1: like an economic war.
0: Exactly. And if you remember, why did we have a war with Japan? Why in World War II did Japan declare war on us, snuck in, and bombed Hawaii?
1: They probably wanted our resources.
0: They had been cut off from oil. That's why.
1: Oh.
0: Yeah. Go look, read the history books. It's in there. They were not getting the oil, so they decided, okay. Of course, there was a, you know, a World War II was going on in the Europe at that time. But this pushed us into, what, World War II?
1: Yes, it did.
0: And then all of a sudden, everybody declared war on us all at once. Japan, Hitler, and all of them. Would it happen again like this? Could it happen again like this? I mean, where all of a sudden there's just a world war? If it did, I fear the consequences would be worse than World War II. Why? Well, everyone knows why. Different kind of war. We have nuclear bombs now. We have hydrogen bombs now. We have all kinds of bombs. You know, it's just a different type of situation. So what's a person to do? Well, you're just going to have to do the best you can do. You're going to vote for who you think can do the best job. I understand why Donald Trump's the president now. We did not feel trustworthy to keep Biden in office. We couldn't trust Harris because all she did was cackle when she was asked questions.
1: Yeah.
0: Didn't really make a lot of sense. We had seen how Hillary would lie, and we knew that didn't really make sense. And they tried to lie about the Russian collusion, which was a terrible lie. They tried to keep us in place. And then Donald Trump said, hey, no more wars. You know, vote for me. Yep. Well, that's a little bit different.
1: Look what we got going.
0: Well, I know. But, I mean, I get it. I mean, like, he's in a kind of between a rock and a hard spot. I know there's a lot of geopolitical stuff going on with Israel. You know, here's the thing. What's the truth? What is really going on? Nobody really is telling us the truth. They didn't tell us the truth in the Iraqi war. They didn't tell us the truth in the Vietnam War. They did not tell us the truth. We knew in World War II what was going on. Everybody knew.
1: Yeah.
0: They were trying to take us over. But we didn't know the truth in Vietnam. We didn't know the truth in Korea. We didn't know the... No. We didn't, you know, domino theory? I don't get that one. I don't believe that one anymore. It was over a resource. Vietnam, we know, was over the rubber tree. Just go check your history books if you can find it. It's in there somewhere. And we know that the war was over about the time that we could make tires.
1: Synthetically. Yeah.
0: And we know, you know, there's a lot of things that were going on in the Korean War. But... Why, all these wars now are resources. Why? Because the resources are what backs up our economies. We had the petrodollar. We still got a petrodollar somewhat. But everything is related to petro. Look at the Vietnam rubber trees. They had to be used in addition to oil to make tires. You know, why? Cars. Everybody wants a car. No, everybody. I look at the teenagers. By the time they get 15, 16 years old, they want a car. Can you blame them? Everybody else has a car. I'm not going to be on foot. No, sir. I've got to have a car. Because why? I got to have it. That's why, because I'm not in the 1800s. And no, I don't care anything about buggies or mules or horses Oh, for you folks that ride horses for fun, I get it. But is anybody out there riding a horse or plowing a garden? Well, maybe occasionally. But it's not from necessity. It's not what you're really living off of. Maybe you plant a garden with it. Maybe you don't. Most people are using garden tillers or tractors.
1: Right. It's a novelty now. Right.
0: Yeah.
1: Yeah.
0: Why does everyone need a car? To get around, to go to work, to have pleasure, go places, do things. It's the way of life. Now they're talking about electricity, electric cars, electric flying machines that they're calling flying cars. All this stuff's coming. How do you get electricity? Fossil fuels, most of the time. Coal, oil,
1: yeah, it takes a lot
0: of gas.
1: Right.
0: Still making it. Still what makes electricity. Oh, yeah, you can use hydropower some. Yeah, I get that. But here's the thing. We haven't got away from oil yet. We haven't got away from fossil fuels yet. Until we can get away from fossil fuels, none of this is going to change. None of it. What is the answer? To get away from fossil fuels. That's it. But it's not happening fast enough. It's not going to happen fast. It may not ever happen at all. This is why you've got to be careful about what's going on with your money.
1: Yeah.
0: Now, if fusion, F-U-S-I-O-N, not fission, F-I-S-S-I-O-N, they're two different things. Nuclear fission is splitting the atom. Nuclear fusion is putting it together and, you know, putting atoms together and releasing the energy. That is not radioactive the same way. It does not kill tissue the same way. This is why if we ever get the power of the sun, the energy of the sun, it could make a difference. We're not there yet. Can we get there? Maybe if we don't kill ourselves before we get there. But how far away? 100 years. 200 years, 1,000 years, I don't know, nowhere near the horizon. So this means we've got to live in the petro world, the de-dollarization threat of the world. I know we're going to have to take a break here in a minute, but I just want to say this. Matthew, how long have you gone before you put gas in your car?
1: I mean, topside, maybe 280, 300 miles. I drive a truck.
0: Well, so...
1: But I can fill it up and keep going. I mean, I don't have to sit there and recharge it like it's not an electric vehicle.
0: Right.
1: You know, I got to pay.
0: So do you look for the cheaper fuel before you fuel, or you just don't even pay any attention to it?
1: I mean, at this point, you know, if there's a station right next to another one that's a penny or two less, I'll probably go to it. But it's all expensive.
0: So what you're saying, you're willing to pay.
1: Well, yeah, I have to be.
0: Yeah, that's it.
1: I mean, what choice do I have?
0: We're stuck. I'm making is that we are stuck in the petro world.
1: Yeah, you got that right.
0: We're stuck in the petro world, which means we're stuck in the potential of de-dollarization, which means your dollar could catch on fire and burn like oil. Not in reality, but you know what I'm trying to say. You got to be careful. So you've got to completely look at this a different way. You got to look at how you can make your money grow and not lose it too.
1: Yeah.
0: Those are the two biggies, because if you're losing money, it's not growing. So you want to conserve what you've got and grow at the same time.
1: That's the idea.
0: The stock market doesn't do that. It goes up and down, up and down. So over longer periods of time, it can grow. But when you're older, this is difficult, very difficult to keep up with. What direction is it going now? What's going to happen in the next few weeks, next few months, next few years? So this is the reason why at Earnest Financial, we have a job. We have a job to keep you on track. We have a job to keep you from losing your ass sets, And we use products that cannot lose, guaranteed by insurance companies, that you won't lose your assets. And I know that we have some phone numbers.
1: Yeah.
0: We also have a website and various other things. We're also running a contest right now that if you call us and you have $50,000 or more, we'll give you $40 worth of coupons to go eat at the Texas Roadhouse. And no, you don't have to buy, but you do have to have a real appointment with us, not just a phone call talking about wanting an appointment. You got to have a good set down on the internet, in person, or either in person, come see us, either to have a Zoom meeting or a detailed phone meeting or a FaceTime meeting, some kind of real meeting.
1: Yeah.
0: And you need to be talking about at least $50,000 or more. You don't have to do business with us, but you got to be serious about looking at what we have to offer. If you do this, we're going to give you $40 to go eat at the Texas Roadhouse. But if we give you an opportunity to show you how an insurance company could give you a big double-digit bonus, wow, you're going to say, my account will jump up that high instantly? Yes, it will. Give us a call. We want to show you that, and we also want to show you how we can save it all. What is the numbers?
1: The number is 833-596-SAFE, 833-596-7233. 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That's E-A-R-N-E-S-T. That's all you got to do. $40 goes pretty far at the Roadhouse, too. You can eat a good meal on that.
0: Mm-hmm.
1: Anyway, listeners, don't go anywhere. We're going to take a quick break, but we'll be back right here with more of the Health and Wealth Show right after this. Mm-hmm.

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1: Tonight on Murphy and the Chief.
2: Yeah, Chief, we got a positive ID on the subject in this rollover accident, and it's quite possible it is a DUI.
3: Who is it, Murphy?
2: It's Tiger Woods, Chief.
3: Tiger Woods, the golfer?
2: No, Tiger Woods, the interior decorator.
3: Good one, Murphy.
2: And there's only one weird thing about this whole thing, Chief.
3: What's that?
2: Mr. Woods is wearing two pairs of pants.
3: He's wearing two pairs of pants?
2: 10-4, that is correct, sir.
3: Well, why is he wearing two pair of pants?
2: I asked him that.
3: And?
2: Well, he's a little shook up, but he told me that he was wearing two pair of pants.
3: Uh-huh.
2: In case he got a hole in one.
4: Bam!
3: Well, if you said that, book him on a 306.
2: What's a 306?
3: Allegedly intoxicated millionaire golfer making bad jokes.
2: 10-4.
1: Whether it's a hostage situation or the hot donut sign is on, it's always adventure with Murphy and the Chief.
5: Immigrants were arrested in Alabama this weekend as President Trump's mass deportation began in cities around the nation. The arrests are a departure from the kind that occurred before President Trump's term. Under Biden, it was rare that anyone other than the specific person law enforcement was searching for would be taken from their homes. This week, Trump increased arrest quotas for ICE officials to at least 1,200 to 1,500 arrests per day. In Alabama, there are an estimated 183,000 total immigrants. The Hispanic and Immigrant Center of Alabama estimates about 20% of those are undocumented, but exact numbers are not known. Advocates in Alabama are preparing for more arrests in the days ahead.
6: Stop. Drop the menu. Listen, if you want a burrito, you're going to be missing out. Because the waitstaff vanished, ran out the door, screaming in Spanish.
7: Immigrate.
6: Yeah, something like that. They grabbed their coats and grabbed their hats and boom, they were clean out of sight. They didn't get my order and that ain't

0: getting deported. All I did was ask for ice. Good thing I didn't ask for extra napkins.
1: Now, a few words about Maxine Waters.
2: She stares at orange juice cartons because it says, concentrate. She puts lipstick on her forehead to make up her mind. She once took a ruler to bed to see how long she slept. She once climbed over a glass wall to see what was on the other side. She got stuck on an escalator during a power outage. She saw a sign that said airport left, and she went home. She almost drowned once because someone left a scratch and sniff sticker at the bottom of a pool. She tried to return a donut because it had a hole in it. She wrecked three McDonald's because the sign said drive through. She once got a brain worm and it starved to death. She believes equal pay means getting paid the same for doing nothing. She got a tattoo of her name in case she forgets it. She studied for a blood test and failed. She thinks a quarterback is a refund. She put her phone on airplane mode and threw it, expecting it to fly. She thinks Taco Bell is a Mexican phone company. She is the dumbest woman in the world.
3: I resent that, and I resent the remark.
4: Shut up before I knock you silly.
1: Too late. Somebody beat you to it.
5: The cast and crew of the Health and Wealth Show dine at the Stooge Cafe. Do you eat lunch?
6: Certainly.
5: Are you tired of everyday humdrum food?
6: Yes.
5: Then say hello to the Stooge Cafe. Hey, Mo, what's normally on the menu for today?
7: There's enchiladas, spaghetti, artichokes, onions, celery, olives, radishes, pig's feet, and herring.
5: Well, Larry, I understand you don't have all that today. What do you have?
8: All we got left is rabbit and hot dogs.
5: Well, I'll have whatever's the easiest.
8: Hot dog, don't take rabbit.
5: And if you're in the mood for a fresh, prime-cut steak, Chimp is back in the kitchen, hard at work. Hey, Shemp, be careful with that knife. It's sharp.
9: Hey, I cut off my head. Mo, my head is off. Mo, my head is off.
5: Oh, he's okay. But don't look now. Here comes Curly with a big tray of cheese and crackers. But it looks like he's forgotten something.
10: Mo, Larry, and cheese.
5: There's always something exciting going on at the Stooge Cafe. Hey, Mo, can you give us directions?
11: We start here at Jerkola, down the Insane River, over the Gibbet Dam, through Pushover, across Schmoland.
5: Hey, Curly, are those directions going to take us to the right place?
12: Well, being there's no other place around the place, I reckon this must be the place, I reckon.
5: The Stooge Cafe. It'll make your taste buds go. Right, Larry?
13: When it comes to cooking, I'm gonna catch me out.
5: I thought that rabbit tasted funny. Ow. 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
6: Certainly.
5: The Stooge Cafe.
14: If we knew you was coming, we'd have baked the cake. Ooh, ooh.
15: Faster than an old credit card imprint machine. More powerful than a stooge slap. Able to leap small house pits in a single bound. Look.
16: Where?
15: Up in the sky.
16: I don't see nothing.
15: It's a toaster. It's a Buick. Hey, it's the monkeys. No, it's Money Man.
17: As our story opens today, we see Money Man sitting on the cash couch, poring over some important documents.
18: Let's see now. A six-letter word for carrot, two R's in the middle.
17: Money Man.
18: What is it, loose change? Can't you see I'm going over some important documents?
17: Yeah, but I just heard something that I thought you should know.
18: And what might that be?
17: Well, I just heard that in 2028, the Democrats are thinking about running Kamala Harris and AOC.
18: The thought of it chills me to the bone.
17: Yeah, but what can we do?
18: Well, you know we've been in some tight spots, and we've used many special tools in our arsenal to make sure that justice was done.
17: Yeah? So, what are you getting at?
18: We must use a device that I have never used before.
17: Yeah?
18: And just talking about using it is dangerous.
17: Well, what is it, Money Man?
18: To make sure that Kamala and AOC doesn't happen in 2028, we must use the time machine.
17: We have a time machine?
18: Yes, we do.
17: Wow, that means we could go back in time
6: and set things straight.
18: Yes, we can make sure that Kamala and AOC don't run in 2028.
6: Well, I was just thinking about going back to last week because I missed wrestling.
18: Come on, I'll show you the time machine.
17: Will Money Man use the time machine to go back and set things straight so that Kamala and AOC don't run in 2028? Will going back in time put the entire world in jeopardy? Will Loose Change ever get caught up on wrestling? Tune in next time when we hear the erstwhile sidekick say,
6: "Hey, Money Man, you remember when you said that you were chilled to the bone?"
18: "Yes, I remember."
6: "Well, I just noticed the flap is down on your Money Man suit."
18: "Curses."
17: On the next H.G. Wells-inspired episode of
10: Money Man.
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20: Look up in the sky.
19: The other was a stowaway on the Enterprise.
21: Scotty, beam me up.
19: Together they formed an alliance that could destroy the universe. Prepare yourself for the invasion of the Vote Snatchers. One man running for office suddenly finds himself being attacked from every direction.
22: Ouch! Yeah. What is wrong with you?
19: Lies, innuendos, his words taken out of context.
23: I didn't understand a word you said.
19: It's the invasion of the Vote Snatcher. The voters are in a panic. The president has no clue.
24: I'm going to beat Joe Biden.
19: The media will not report on the invasion of the Vote Snatcher. It's incredible. It's indescribable. And next week, it's in this theater. The invasion of the Vote Snatcher.
25: You fools, you're in danger! Can't you see? They're after you! They're after all of us! Our wives, our children, everyone! They're here already! You're next!
26: Don't miss our midnight double feature, The Haunted Voting Booth and I Was a Teenage Rhino.

0: Welcome to the second half of the Health and Wealth Show with David Ernest. I'm your host, Matthew. And that was the Eagles, The Long Run.
1: Yeah, in the long run, what's going to happen to the dollar? In the long run, what's going to happen to your retirement plan? In the long run, what's going to happen to you, your family, our government, our United States of America, your Social Security? In the long run? Well, those are really good questions, and that's why we have a job. You know, after World War II, the United States became very powerful because of the dollar. The dollar became more powerful because we won the war. And there was a lot of things going on that we don't know. There's a lot of things that we do know. But the fact is, the winner reaps the profits, and the winner writes the history, and the winner gets all the goodies.
0: Yeah, you nailed it, man. Yeah.
1: We were the winner. And for a long time, things just went really good, like fine wine. You know, just perfect, you know. The 1950s economy was unbelievable. Everybody was buying luxury cars. Everybody was getting a house. Everybody was getting pregnant.
0: The baby boom.
1: The baby boom.
0: The boomers, yeah.
1: Just everything was wonderful. But we had our enemies. We had the countries that had jealousies. For decades, nations bearing the burden of what Charles de Gaulle called a privilege, I guess because we helped them.
0: Yeah.
1: But then you had other countries like Brazil saying, every night I ask myself why all countries have to base their trade on the dollar. And I guess when I read that the Brazilians said that now I understand why they were part of the BRIC system lately. Brazil, Russia, India, China, and now several others, where they hate us so much they don't want to pay the petrodollar anymore. But these things have been simmering, this dislike for Americans, this dislike for us having control because we won the war. It's been simmering for years, years and years. And, you know, they did not like the American dollar. And then you had several economists like John Maynard Keynes and Ernest F. Schumer, you know, came up with the idea of a global currency. The world has nursed the aspiration for a global currency. Desire has only been intensified since the return of Donald Trump for a global currency. Is the global currency going to be the dollar? Or is it going to be the BRIC system? Are they going to debase the dollar? Is this the era of de-dollarization? Or is this the beginning of a winning global currency with dollar being the dominant currency? Would tariffs work? That's the experiment that Donald Trump's been doing now. Tariffs. To reduce the debt of America, all countries doing business with America, we're going to have to pay a tariff. Is it working? It seemed to be for a while. Maybe it still will. I don't know. But now we're having wars with Iran and other, you know, Ukraine, all these different things. But these tariff wars and the tariffs are, should I say, the wars are debasing the profits of the tariffs from the looks of things.
0: Yeah.
1: And it's dismantling what could have happened. A lot of this money is being given back in tax savings, which we need, but we also need to do what? Pay off our debt. It's not happening. It's not happening fast enough. If we don't increase some way of paying the debt back, then ITR Economics, a forecast company that I talked about on another radio show, might be accurate in that we're going to have a Great Depression soon. I just don't know. I know one thing. The weaponization of sanctions and tariffs could cause things to happen badly if not utilized correctly. So we don't know what's going to happen. We just saw the stock market go up a lot, and then we saw it go down a lot, then we saw it go up a lot, and it seems like it's on a seesaw. And you hear the Iranians say, yes, we want to negotiate this war. In other words, we want to have a ceasefire. And all of a sudden, they don't have one. And they said, hey, you guys are asking for too much. And then we say, well, you're asking for too much. And now, and I don't know how this is going to work. It may work. I just don't know how it's going to work. The U.S. Navy says, hey, we're going to blockade the Strait of Hormuz. Well, I guess that's better for us to blockade it than for the Iranians to blockade it. There's no doubt. That sounds different, but it's still blockaded. What does that do to fuel? What does that do to the dollar? Probably doesn't help it. And then you have all the stuff that's going on in Israel. In Lebanon. I've been to Lebanon when I was young. I was a teenager. You know what I remember in Lebanon the most that I saw, even when I was like 17 years old? I went to Beirut, Lebanon, and some other places, Syria. All the guns that all these people in fatigues were carrying up and down the streets. There was a lot of military there. They were just, you know, right there, everywhere. Why? This has been going on for years. These people are in a state of war. Why, if you were driving down a highway or an intersection in the United States and you look over and there's military sitting there, would you think that's odd? That's what they had there.
2: I would. Yeah.
1: They were there. All the time. Everywhere I look, they're there. That's what I remembered. Maybe it was a little bit of a magnification in my memory, but still, it was just the fact, what are they doing here? Why are they everywhere? They were not stable. They're always ready for war. Lebanon-Israel talks. They don't seem to be working. Who's to believe who? Whose side are we on? Whose side is Israel on? Why the confusion about Marjorie Taylor Greene all of a sudden talking anti-Trump about Israel and bad-mouthing Israel? When I was a kid growing up, my parents always told me that Israel is a chosen country. I get that. Does that give them carte blanche? I don't know.
2: I don't know,
1: but I know one thing. They are our allies. They're the only allies that we can really depend on in the Middle East.
2: Yeah.
1: We can't even depend on England now. Look at what they did. They snubbed their noses at us when we needed some help. Military airplanes. France, same thing. Spain said, we have no part of anything helping America in the Middle East. But yet, they still want our tourism. They still want the oil. But they don't want to do anything for it. What does that tell you? Who your true friends are? I always thought, and I still kind of think, that our really true friends were England. I thought it was Canada, too. I don't think that anymore.
0: I don't think it either. No.
1: I don't think it anymore. I think they're just out for what they can get. Maybe Israel is too. You know, maybe we're just not loved by anybody. You know, as I was saying a little earlier, we did win the war, but we saved those countries' assets years ago.
0: Yeah. Yeah, we did.
1: How short memory can get. How short memory can get. So what's the outcome of these negotiations going to look like? Well, I wished I knew. Because if I knew, I could tell folks a lot more how to invest the money. But here's the thing. Since we don't know how this is going to turn about, we don't know what's going to happen with Social Security. We think it's going to go broke. We think there's going to be a depression in the next 2 to 4 or 5 years. Based on ITR forecast, I really believe them. I really do. They might be wrong. If they're wrong, I'll still be in good shape. So will my clients. If they're right, we're going to be kissing each other and hugging each other and saying so, so happy that we
0: right.
1: didn't fall into the hole of being too greedy. Because greed is not a good thing long range or even short range. Greed can put you in a hole. You cannot be too greedy, especially when you're older. You know, there may be the need for speed, as they say, but there's really no need for greed because that's not going to speed you up. It's going to slow you down eventually when you lose money, and it takes years for it to come back if it does come back. And with all these things that are going on in the world, all these things that are going on, we just don't know what to do completely. I know what we can do. We can play it safe. 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
1: 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It's just a wonderful thing to be able to do. But you know what?
0: What?
1: It don't cost a penny to call us.
0: No.
1: Or to have an appointment with us.
0: It never will. And in fact, like we were saying before the break, if you have $50,000 or more, and you call, and you have a real appointment, you talk over the phone, FaceTime, Zoom, in person, whichever way you want, you get a $40 gift card to go eat at the Texas Roadhouse.
1: Mm.
0: Let me tell you, I'm craving some of those rolls just thinking about it.
1: Yeah,
0: I haven't had
1: good.
0: Lunch yet.
1: I had lunch and I ate at the Texas Roadhouse today.
0: Well, they know you in there. That's another thing.
1: Yeah,
0: 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We love them. 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That's E-A-R-N-E-S-T. 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David, thanks for having me on to host. And like always, you can tune in tomorrow right here for more of the Health and Wealth Show with David Earnest.

0: 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Yeah, you heard right. Two actives for that powerful relief. And the best part? The roll fits right here in my pocket, so I can get back to moving mountains.
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0: 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You've got one life. 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

0: Roy Orbison. And there is a new book called Roy Orbison, King of Hearts, by our guest. He's written numerous books about musicians. Keith Urban, AC/DC's Bon Scott, the Bee Gees, the Red Hot Chili Peppers, The Cure, David Grohl. He was on staff at the Australian Rolling Stone for 7 years. Jeff Apter joins us by video stream. Jeff, welcome to America at Night.
1: Good evening, McGraw. Good to speak with you.
0: Who knew that one of the fans of Roy Orbison lives in Australia? How did you fall in love with Roy Orbison from Australia?
1: Yeah, it's probably a little known fact outside of Australia, but Roy's following here, his fan base was enormous. And in fact, throughout Roy's career in America, his commercial career had a lot of highs and lows.

0: News, I'm Dave Packer. President Trump posting on social media that American and Nigerian forces executed a mission to eliminate ISIS leader Abu Bilal al-Manouki. The president writing that al-Manouki will no longer terrorize the people of Africa or help plan operations to target Americans. The Trump administration ramping up pressure on Cuba. Sources saying the former Cuban president Raul Castro could soon be indicted in the U.S. At a voting rights rally today in Alabama, Democratic Senator Cory Booker accusing the Supreme Court of attacking the rights of black people.
1: You see, we have seen this before, where some people in black robes try to deny or take away our rights.
0: This after the Supreme Court's recent ruling in favor of Republicans in the battle over redistricting. Workers for the nation's busiest commuter rail line now on strike. New York's Long Island Railroad Union workers hitting the picket line early Saturday after a failed attempt to reach a deal with the MTA.
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5: Bill Cleveland, Bill on the Road, is in the green room. We'll talk with him at the bottom of the hour. Let's talk a little news because we're all talking about China, the summit going on in China, and also you have the war in Iran, which is getting a lot of attention. But there was a ceasefire announced just a couple of days ago, a 3-day ceasefire between Russia and Ukraine. If you noticed, it probably didn't get a lot of attention, but yesterday, House Democrats teamed up with our guest, Kevin Kiley, independent from California, who used to

0: on Russian sanctions and billions of dollars in aid to Ukraine. Much more of a symbolic vote than anything else. But to talk about it is Kevin Kiley, independent congressman from California. Representative Kiley, welcome back to America at Night.
1: Thanks so much. Good to be with you again.
0: This is more or less of a symbolic vote. So why did you go through all the energy to do it and to get it on the record?
1: Well, I don't know if I totally agree with that. I mean,
2: hello, my name is Rhonda Dahl. Okay, we're going into our second hour of this live broadcast.
1: Congress has herbs, to assert itself
2: vitamins,
1: here
2: minerals,
1: to try to provide
2: flower
1: additional
2: essences,
1: leverage
2: anything that has to do with holistic medicine.
1: To a durable peace that will,
2: if you want to call me or text me,
1: deter future Russian aggression. And so the fact that we now had a successful discharge system, I was the decisive 218 signature. So this
2: I'll
1: is a way
2: straight to you
1: bring
2: if you
1: a bill
2: call
1: to
2: me
1: floor
2: right
1: of the
2: now,
1: House to a vote without it having blessing of leadership
2: to
1: usually, you know, decide what comes
2: to
1: the floor. So
2: that,
1: this is going to pass when
2: I know a lot of folks are listening in their core.
1: Here. And I think that
2: so
1: will create significant momentum.
2: So when you get to the point to where you can stop, you can call me.
1: It may not be an identical bill, but, you know, whether it's this vehicle or something else.
2: Such thing as
1: I think it increases
2: question,
1: the chances
2: so
1: considerably that you're going to get
2: again,
1: a significant sanctions bill with teeth. And I think that, you know, given what has been going on in Ukraine lately, we have a window of opportunity right here.
3: I'm doing fine. Went to a graduation last night, and my niece, she's going through menopause and very hot. And I know I took stuff years ago that was great. So can you tell me? I can't remember what it was.
2: Well, we have several choices in what you took, and I mean, that's what's going to help her. But
1: yeah,
2: Janice, it's good to hear from you. I hadn't talked to you in a minute.
1: On months,
2: so, hey, and why don't you recommend Flash
1: and, their position
2: Ease.
1: Has been strengthened
2: that
1: considerably.
2: Includes
1: this last
2: Flash
1: month
2: Ease, E-A-S-E.
1: In which,
2: Flash Ease has a combination of two herbs
1: of
2: that you've heard of. One is black cohosh and the other one is Dong Quai. And those are put together in that formula.
1: Russia's energy
2: now,
1: infrastructure.
2: Without testing her, I don't know if
1: well
2: that's what she needs,
1: Russia's
2: but that's a really good guess. And remind her that hot beverages are going to make it worse. So if she drinks like hot coffee and stuff like that, she might want to cut back. And then the other thing are xenoestrogens. So make sure she avoids that in her food, as well as chemical exposure. If she cleans her own home, she really needs to wear gloves. Those xenoestrogens will make it worse. That's for sure.
1: And now, you know, you've had these,
3: okay. Thank you so much, Rhonda.
2: Anytime. Good to talk to you. Have a blessed day.
3: You too.
2: Thank you.
1: It shows that we need to have additional leverage.
2: All righty. I've known Janice and her husband.
0: You were a Republican. You were on the show to talk about. Now you're an independent.
2: You know, after doing this for 44 years, I do have a lot of clients I've known for 30 plus years.
0: Ukraine
2: and I still hear from them here, there, and everywhere. And of course, being

0: I think that anytime you're dealing with,
1: been a sponsor for quite a while, and I want her to tell you about what she does. So let's go here to the phone lines. Hey, Babs, I was just fixing to talk about a sponsor, and I said, no, wait, I got one on the phone. I'm going to let you talk first.
0: Go ahead.
1: That's right.
2: I got to the finish line first, didn't I?
1: That's right.
0: By acting right now, it will have a meaningful impact.
2: Talk a little bit last time about long-term care, but Medicare is something everybody has to navigate.
3: One way or the other.
2: There's some choices to be made.
3: That you
2: there are
3: to bring it to a floor vote goes around Speaker Mike Johnson.
2: Mm-hmm. So it's really mostly
3: obviously he didn't want it or he would have brought it up. Ways there's the leadership at least didn't want this to pass. Even if it gets through the Senate, do you think Donald Trump would sign it?
2: When would there be
0: if you have a bill that gets through both the House and the Senate, and lands
2: those out there that are trying to scam you, are trying to make you afraid so that you will fall, and then they get you going in the wrong direction.
0: Intent of both houses of Congress.
2: Once you get 3 months out
0: a unified voice
2: being 65,
0: as a country. Now,
2: you need to get in touch with me, and I'll help you understand what the pathways forward are. You don't have to go on Medicare. If you've got health insurance and it's very good, then you can stay on that.
0: We'll see what they do, but we've given them a
2: vehicle
0: now.
2: Medicare
0: and I think that, obviously the president will engage
2: you
0: throughout the process.
2: You absolutely need to go ahead and sign up for Part A because it's no cost to most people.
0: Congress hasn't really been engaged.
2: And then when
0: really
2: you're really ready to go on Medicare, you sign up for Part B. And what we do is we help people navigate signing up. We help them all through the whole time they're on Medicare. We're there to answer their questions. To solve their problems, we encourage them not to call the 800 number, but call us, and we will call the 800 number for them.
3: Petition
2: that works
3: leading
2: best for
3: the
2: both of us. And no charge for what we do. We are paid by the insurance company
3: from your
2: if
3: house
2: you choose
3: colleagues?
2: To sign up
0: you know,
2: for Medicare.
0: I think that everyone sort of just sees
1: well,
0: it as
1: thank you, Babs. I want you to give your information, but then I'm going to tell you something also. Go ahead. Give your phone number.
2: Okay.
0: Said that, look, my responsibility is to put my constituents first. I answer to my constituents, not party leaders. On either side. And so I think that, formally, having that as
1: thank
0: my designation.
1: You. Now, because you helped me with my Medicare, and
0: that.
1: I'm a couple of years out from that, but what in the world am I getting all these phone calls, seriously, every day,
0: totally,
1: saying, I see you've not taken advantage of your Medicare, but of course I hang up on them, but what is, we know that's
3: scandalous,
1: but what's the deal on that all of a sudden?
3: It's a race to the bottom.
2: It's
3: what
2: not. It's just somehow you got on a one call
0: right.
2: List
0: to the bottom,
2: that they sold
0: to
2: other people. So now you're on all these call lists.
0: Redistricting war.
2: And that so far,
0: completely out
2: the government,
0: of
2: it should
0: the never CMS,
2: the Center for Medicare Services,
0: last year
2: has not figured
0: this,
2: out what to do now. They're monitoring it, trying
0: sort of
2: to stop it. They,
0: phenomenon.
2: You know, they
0: unfortunately,
2: done the do not call. That doesn't work. They found a way around that.
0: And so now
2: but it's a problem for everybody.
0: Another, Texas,
1: right?
0: California,
2: and I don't
0: have
2: a good solution. You know, I get calls when people call me. It's actually a third party calling.
0: And then there's many
2: and the way they hook you in.
0: 2020
2: is they
0: so
2: say
0: where does it
2: they
0: end?
2: Just
0: it
2: start and say do you
0: if,
2: have Medicare
0: you know,
2: A and B
0: a vicious cycle,
1: mm-hmm.
0: And we'll get into
2: if
0: this,
2: you say yes
0: you know habit of every
2: they
0: single
2: they turn you over
0: you'll
2: to a salesperson
0: bending their math and
2: well,
0: hoping
2: see,
0: squeezing
2: it's
0: out
2: like
0: one
2: you
0: more
2: have
0: seat
2: given
0: purely
2: them permission
0: the game.
2: To do
0: total
2: that when you haven't
0: it's
2: right. You
0: doing grave damage to our democracy. It's eroding public trust.
2: I used to go ahead and talk to the salesperson, get their name, and then tell them they were breaking the law.
1: Right,
2: got tired of doing that.
0: So I started one of the discharge petitions
2: that didn't change anything that they were doing.
0: I just started
2: and I'm sure that
0: would
2: give me the right name.
0: Let's stop all of this.
1: If I decide to talk to anybody on a scam call, you know what I say? Does your mama know what you do?
3: You go back to the race to the bottom every 10 years as opposed to every 2 years. Is there a way?
2: Rhonda, let me
3: because we've had redistricting fights from the
2: very beginning. If you don't have a caller right now, let me segue into
3: and it's been polarized from
2: the young lady who's actually a

0: friend of mine's daughter.
1: The nature of the beast in the system we work in.
0: Is there
1: a way
0: when you are in North Carolina, for example,
1: fair,
0: it's a little hard to
1: more 50-50 districts
0: down, isn't
1: than
0: it, for
1: you know 60-40 districts,
0: do.
1: One way or the other? Is there a way
0: is
1: to sort of create
0: right,
1: a system where it's much more 50-50?
0: If you can't sit down face to face with them, especially on something, this. For your audience,
2: your districts to say, be uniformly
0: this is a young lady that all of a sudden
2: the nature
0: began to get
2: of, you know, if you want to
0: horrible,
2: have a
0: rashes,
2: some areas,
3: right.
0: It's all over her face, her hands, it's all over her body, started with her hands.
2: You can certainly make the system work better and have more.
3: Well, that's why I want to ask questions. So
2: and,
3: if she can just call me at the 205-733-7000 and leave a message, I'll call her back and I'll go over a lot of my questions and we might even pinpoint something. You never know.
2: In addition
0: yeah,
2: to the bill I
0: okay.
2: just mentioned about mid-decade.
0: All right, that sounds good.
2: This bill would
3: all righty, thank you so much, Babs. You have
2: you
3: a blessed day. I appreciate you sponsoring my show very much.
2: Advantage into account
0: you are welcome.
2: So
0: one more question. Are you going to be in Jasper
2: we
0: the first
2: independent
0: Friday?
2: Commission,
3: I am.
2: But they
3: first
2: that,
3: Friday
2: you know,
3: in
2: the
3: June.
2: Governor right. Newsom decided
0: okay,
2: that he wanted to get rid of it.
3: Thank you.
2: Now we're back.
3: I'll call her back, and I'll go over a lot of my questions, and we might even pinpoint something. You never know.
2: In addition
0: yeah,
2: to the bill I
0: okay.
2: just mentioned about mid-decade.
0: All right, that sounds good.
2: This bill would say
3: alrighty,
2: that
3: thank you so much, Babs. You
2: do,
3: have
2: you know,
3: a blessed day. I appreciate you sponsoring my show very much.
2: Advantage into account
0: you are welcome.
2: So
0: one more question. Are you going to be in Jasper
2: we
0: the first
2: an
0: Friday?
2: Commission,
3: I am.
2: But they
3: first
2: that,
3: Friday
2: you know,
3: in June.
2: Governor Newsom decided
0: okay,
2: that he wanted to get rid of it.
3: Thank you.
0: Thank you are welcome. One more question. Are you going to be in Jasper the first Friday?
2: We had an independent commission.
3: I am.
2: But they decided that Governor Newsom decided that he wanted to get rid of it.
3: Thank you.
2: Now we're back.
0: Thank

0: slice the salami too close and too thin, and it's going to backfire, ricochet, and you're going to end up Democrats where you thought Republicans were going to win, and the Republicans were Democrats were thought.
1: Just let them know they're 300 times sweeter than sugar, so don't use too much, because if you use too much, it's bitter. And that's what a lot of people say. It's bitter, and I'm like, you tried to use a teaspoon, and you can't do that.
2: That's right. Can't do that. Mine comes in a dropper.
1: The sweet drops are a good choice.
3: I have a totally different mix of odors.
2: So no more zero sugar, because it affects your memory.
1: It does, and it makes the brain swell. That causes issues with headaches and everything else. Yeah, man.
2: Okay, well, this is very valuable information. Thank you so much.
1: Thank you, Donna. You have a blessed day.
2: You too.
1: Thank you.
3: Honestly,
1: that's a good question. We'll talk about it on the other side, but I got to take a break. You're listening to Rhonda Dial.
3: But this is not the way to do it. You don't want to.
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1: Hello, everybody. My name is Rhonda Dial. I appreciate you listening to the show.
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7: I didn't mean to offend anybody by saying Roy Orbison wasn't well known today, but the man died 40 years ago. Somebody is mad at me. In 2060, will anyone recall Shaboozy, Jelly Roll? Occasionally, a copy of Rolling Stone will appear in a library where I bomb.
8: Hello, everybody. My name is Rhonda Dow. I appreciate y'all listening to the show. 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
7: I didn't mean to offend Roy Orbison. I didn't mean to slight Roy Orbison.
8: We were talking with Jan.
7: I just made mention that he wasn't well known today. The man died 40 years ago.
8: I do very much understand.
7: He was beloved.
8: But we don't want to let fear
7: but if
8: get
7: you were to ask
8: here,
7: somebody in their 20s or 30s
8: God,
7: today,
8: the
7: do you know Shaboozy?
8: And we know,
7: more people probably know the singer
8: awesome.
7: Shaboozy
8: so,
7: than Roy Orbison.
8: You know that scripture, 2 Timothy 1:7, that
7: ben
8: says
7: Affleck
8: God's not
7: today,
8: given
7: then
8: you
7: who
8: the
7: knows
8: spirit
7: John Wayne.
8: Of fear, but
7: doesn't
8: power,
7: mean John
8: love,
7: Wayne is any less
8: so
7: relevant or
8: that.
7: Any less
8: and then,
7: wonderful. It just means that more people know who Ben Affleck is today as opposed to John Wayne.
8: That is right. Amen.
7: I didn't mean to offend you.
8: So, cystic tumors are in everybody.
7: Go go off in a huff.
8: A lot of ladies will have cysts on their ovaries, and they grow, and then they burst, and it hurts like a boogeyman when they burst, but then it's gone.
7: How can I forget the traveling wilburys?
8: And so things like that come and go all the time. Now, we want to be thoughtful about where it is.
7: That's sort of
8: the pancreas is part of the digestive tract. It secretes enzymes, especially protease.
7: Bob Dylan's of the world. I love Bob Dylan. I love
8: the stomach, liver, gallbladder, and pancreas are right all in that area. So we want to be thoughtful of avoiding white sugar, but not doing the artificial sweeteners either, but avoiding white sugar. Just use the other lower glycemic natural sweeteners like stevia, monk fruit, honey, coconut sugar, things like that are your better way to go. And then be thoughtful of things that turn into sugar, which are white. Potatoes, white rice, white corn, you know, bread, pasta. You want to not use the white and use the colored options of those.
9: Yeah, I've never heard that before.
8: Yeah, because like a white potato has a lot of glucose compared to a sweet potato, even though a sweet potato is sweeter, tastes better,
10: and I'm but my husband and I died. We
8: doesn't
10: never
8: have as much sugar, but it also has fiber,
10: the unexpected
8: and
10: happens.
8: Fiber with introduces itself into the bloodstream slowly,
10: you can
8: where the white
10: in seconds,
8: introduces
10: and
8: quickly,
10: get same
8: so there's
10: coverage.
8: The issue there.
10: No medical
8: but
10: exams,
8: be
10: and
8: kind
10: you can
8: to your pancreas, work on what you're eating and drinking, and then there are herbs. I have a combination called cellular detox we might look at, but there are plants and herbs we can take to assist in what you're trying to accomplish. If you have an opportunity to come see me, I do one-on-one consults,
11: I don't mess around with anything,
8: and you can call my office and set up a time for that.
11: The shop number is
8: 7337,000. Are there things we can do?
11: Yes. You heard right.
8: And we can take authority over this in the name of Jesus. I have a lot of people that do pray for folks that call in, so if you don't mind folks praying for you.
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1: Hey, don't forget about the text line. We'll take your text and we'll report on them. We'll air them in the third hour. So text your comments to 1-844-2-McGraw, 1-844-262-4729. As always, you can call, you can text in a question. I'll try and work it into the conversation. I'll leave you with some sad news in hour number one. Just moving over the transom, Craig Morton, quarterback who led the Cowboys and the Broncos to their first Super Bowl, has passed away at the age of 83. Craig Morton died in California at the age of 83. He was, right, he started his career as the Cowboys, and he was traded to the Giants. And then he had a second life in Denver as the Orange Crush. Remember their quarterback, Red, their coach, Red Miller, and the Orange Crush went on to take on the Dallas Cowboys in that Super Bowl. They ended up losing. But as a kid, I was a huge Craig Morton fan. Huge Craig Morton fan. So sad news that Craig Morton, Broncos quarterback, Giants quarterback, Dallas Cowboys quarterback, passes away at the age of 83. We're just getting started. We're talking about the tuba next hour. I'm looking forward to this one. I don't know anything about the tuba. Our executive director is Alex Hinton. Our engineer tonight is Richard Good. I'm McGraw-Milhaven. And this is America at Night on Westwood One.
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9: Welcome into Birmingham Today. I'm your host, AJ Johnson, and today we're going to be talking a little Caribbean Fest going down January. I forgot what month I'm in. June 6th in Bessemer. And in studio, I have Gina Seeley and Brent Pierre, both with Central Alabama Caribbean American Organization. And man, how are y'all doing today? Doing good. Pull that microphone up close to you, Gina. You are the president of the organization. And first, for those who may not know about the organization, just kind of give a little background on the organization itself.
10: Okay. So the organization was established in 2011 by Pauline Ford. It was supposed to share the Caribbean culture with the community. And then years later, the scholarship was committee was formed. The scholarship committee was formed.
9: Now,
10: and move
11: then,
10: on.
11: Then we named the scholarship committee after
10: her as well.
9: Yeah.
10: Yeah. So then we moved into having the festival.
9: Yeah.
10: Which is now 12 years.
9: Going on 12 years. And it's in what park is it at in Bessemer?
10: The Bar Living Park.
9: There you Bessemer. It's a real good park. Like, all right, so I've actually was there last year, and yes. Last year, of course, you know, the rain had came, but it was still really fun. You know, it was, you had the parade, everybody was dressed up,
10: costumes.
9: In the costumes, and then the food and the music. And it was just a good time. And, you know, it seemed like everybody was just out there having a good time, just enjoying themselves. And, you know, for 12 years going strong. And this is what, the 13th year of y'all putting this on?
10: 13th year for the Marvel City Food and Caribbean Music Festival. And why we put this festival on, we talked about the scholarship. All funds go back to the scholarship fund, which are awarded in December at our scholarship gala.
9: Oh, wow. Okay. Yes. All right. And then
10: we've awarded 26 scholarships.
9: So the event is for a good cause, for scholarships for the kids, for the next generation.
10: Correct.
9: Yeah.
10: And also, we use funds as resource for students, Caribbean students here in Central Alabama.
9: Mm-hmm.
10: We also use funds for, we give back to schools, like we do back to school drives, and we give supplies to schools. We also
11: disaster relief.
10: For disaster, any type of disaster relief, locally and in the Caribbean as well.
9: Yeah.
10: So.
9: And then with this organization, there's a lot of folks from all different parts of the Caribbean.
10: Correct. We have Barbados. I'm from Barbados. Brent, my VP, is from Trinidad. We have Jamaicans. Pauline is from Jamaica.
9: Yeah.
10: We have Haitians. Salutians.
11: Yeah.
10: Panamanians, Grenadians, Bahamians, Vincentians, Guyanese.
9: Woo!
10: Yes. And of course, we have one from here, island of Birmingham.
9: Yeah.
10: So on my board, yes.
9: Yeah, so. Well, so like, how is it like to be able to bring all those different cultures together? Because, I mean, obviously, yes, you know, everybody's from the Caribbean, but everybody from the Caribbean has different cultures, and you know, when it comes with the food and the music, you know, how do y'all able to kind of mold those things together?
10: So at the end of the day, we are one. We are one Caribbean, regardless of our culture.
9: Yeah.
10: And we all learn from each other's culture, and we fuse that to make it one big, fun, exciting, and event.
9: Yeah.
10: So. For instance, Brent, they do calypso, soca.
9: Soca, yeah.
10: Spoons, Jamaica do reggae.
9: Yeah.
10: So the beats pretty much form from the same type of foundation and then expand into our own type of culture, music, and feel.
9: Yeah.
10: So merging all that together and fusing together, then we get that big collaborative Caribbean look, feel, and enjoyment.
9: Yeah. And look, if you have not... Now, I know, okay, so a lot of times when you Google Carnival, you know what I'm saying, you see what you see like in Trini and, you know, a lot of different islands, and or what they may see like in Miami or Atlanta or in Toronto and all these different places. But this is a little bit more fun-friendly, family-friendly. You know, you bring the kids out, the family can come out, and it's all day. I mean, it starts, what time does the festival start?
10: It starts at 11, the parade starts at 12, and it ends at 9 p.m., so
9: yeah.
10: There's going to be activities going on all day long.
9: And that parade is pretty fun, it's not like a real long parade, but it's still, it's like...
10: It's like a kaleidoscope, you know, you shake it up, you get all, and the parade is my baby, I'm over the parade.
9: Yeah. So how does it feel like when you see like all those different like cultures being represented in the parade with the flags and the costume and all that stuff, like, just describe that atmosphere.
10: Pride.
9: Yeah.
10: Pride. Huge pride to be able to share that within our American community as well.
9: Yeah.
10: We have a lot of Americans that go to the islands and enjoy the islands, and to just have all of the islands in one spot is very prideful for me.
9: Yeah.
10: So, I don't know about Brent.
9: Yeah.
10: How does it make you feel?
9: Well, I was going to bring Brent in.
10: Okay.
9: Hey, Brent, pull that microphone close to you real quick. So, if anybody don't know Brand himself, you DJ around the city as well too. What's your
12: correct
9: DJ name?
12: Trini Fresh.
9: Trini Fresh. So like when I first got a chance to meet with Pauline, one of the first, because my folks was from Trinidad Tobago. I reached out to one of my aunts who was in Atlanta. I tried to have her talk to Brent during the social gathering, because come to find out, my folks and his folks were kind of from the same area.
13: Okay.
9: And so I'm trying to still figure out if we were related some way, somehow. I know somebody who probably will know more than, but anyway, I digress.
10: Don't leave me out. My family's from Trinidad.
9: See, we all might be related somehow. Yeah, I don't know.
12: She got family in Grandy.
9: But that's the thing, you know, when you talk about just the Caribbean culture, it's like a big family. Mm-hmm. You know, everybody comes together, you know, no matter where your background is. It's about food, music, having a good time. You know, you leave your worries behind and have a good time. But like, Brent, you DJ around the city, but you're also the VP of the organization.
12: Yeah.
9: And you're the guy that kind of handles the music on the stage as well, too. Try to get all that, the stage and all that stuff.
12: Yeah.
9: Like, you wear a lot of hats.
12: that a lot of people don't see, and that's fine. But just to go back to what you said about, you know, how you feel seeing all these people from the islands come together, you know,
9: yeah,
12: and you know, run an organization like this.
9: Mm-hmm.
12: It's just for the culture.
9: Yeah.
12: I think it was for the culture. We all have one mission, one goal, just to represent and showcase the culture. We all share the same similar culture. I mean, we're from different islands, but we all came off the same boat.
9: Yeah.
12: You know, so it's all for the culture. We are proud of our culture. We want to showcase our culture. And we all have the same mission at hand. Plus, not to mention, we all volunteer.
9: Yeah.
12: So that makes it even better.
9: Yeah.
12: We're doing it because we want to do it. So it's not.
9: But
12: it's
9: you forced. you see the pride behind it as well,
12: yeah,
9: too.
12: Yeah, of course.
9: It's like, you know, you're welcoming people into your world. You know, so many times people go out to the islands and you know, only get a sample.
12: Yeah,
9: of it.
12: Like how I adopted Barbados, how Trinidad adopted the Bayesian people. You know,
9: yeah.
12: I adopted my president into Trinidad culture. So, but
9: Here's the reason.
10: San Fernando, to be exact.
9: Yeah. Here's the reason why he said he.
12: Let the record show I was voluntold to be here.
9: Mm.
12: I wear a lot of hats. The day of the festival, I am the program coordinator from the festival is June 6th this year.
9: Yeah.
12: So for next year festival from June 7th. From June 7th this year, I'll be in contact with Pauline. We'll be going over everything that went on. So we've been planning this for a year already.
9: Wow.
12: So Pauline and I, we work together collectively. We get all the acts, everyone on board, get all the times. And the day of, I just execute.
9: Yeah.
12: It looks like it runs seamlessly because there's so much work that's done in the background beforehand. It's a lot of work, a lot of late nights, a lot of arguing. A lot of frustrations and some choice words, but
9: at the end of the day, it comes. Look, when I went out there, you know, last year, what I got to say is it was seamless. And if there was issues, you did not know. As someone who was not at that time part of the organization, wow, you know, but just someone on the outside looking in, it was like, oh wow, this was fun. You had great acts. High energy, because you also have people from the islands that come out and perform as well too.
12: Yes. Everything is Caribbean culture driven.
9: Yeah.
12: But we also include some local acts. We have Zumba dancers. We have some Latin dancers also. So we incorporate everyone. But keep in mind, the Caribbean has also Spanish people, Spanish speaking people,
9: and
12: French speaking people.
9: Yeah.
12: So you know, we got to incorporate everything. It's not Indian. Just English. We're Indians from East India.
9: Yeah.
10: Chinese
12: too. Jamaica have one of the biggest Chinese population in the West.
9: Yeah.
12: In the western part of the world. Like my great great grandmother is from India.
9: Oh,
12: she's
9: wow.
12: An Indian from India. So yeah, I mean, it's one big melting pot, and on that day we get to showcase it, be proud, and we do it. We've been doing it for 12 years without any issues. No reports, no incident reports.
10: It's family friendly.
9: Yeah.
10: Costumes are all family friendly.
9: Yeah. Because I'm saying, I mean, if you think it's not going to be like what you normally see, like on YouTube or no.

0: And the thing is, like, if people still want to, you know, help out, because I know you're still looking for, like, sponsorships and looking for ways to kind of help out
1: for volunteers, we're looking for vendors, and we're looking for sponsorships as well.
0: Okay. And if they want to be able to do, you know, volunteer or even sponsor something, where can they go?
1: You can email us at cacaoonline@gmail.com.
0: Okay. All right. So June 6th. So before y'all were in Bessemer, y'all had the event in Birmingham, correct? And then y'all changed and moved to Bessemer. So what made Bessemer like that prime location to? Because, I mean, it's a very centralized area, you know, as far as, you know, easy to access for people to get to. It's right off the highway. You know, it's you know, right in the heart of downtown Bessemer. And, I mean, I think it's a pretty good, you know, venue. But I love, like, that you were able to get that connection with the city of Bessemer, the city of Bessemer being able to help you guys out, to allow you guys to be able to do the event there.
1: They are one of our major sponsors.
0: Yeah.
1: The city of Bessemer, the Bessemer City Council. Also, another one of our major sponsors would be the county commissioners, mm-hmm. Sheila Tyson.
0: Yes.
1: One of our major sponsors as well this year.
0: Yeah.
1: And I want to add, this year, we're going to have our festival free.
0: Okay.
1: Yes. So that's another big thing that we're doing this year, a little bit differently in light of everything, gas going up.
0: Yeah.
1: You know, people not having jobs. We still want to give back to the community as well, to show our appreciation from the past years where they were paying to help support all of our initiative and organization.
0: Yeah. All right, Brent. So the stage, the music, what can people expect on that stage?
2: Well, if you've never been to the festival, on the stage, always expect high energy.
0: Yeah.
2: Always high energy.
0: Yeah. Do we have any particular artists? That,
2: oh, he's coming back. Coming back. Oh, so just announcement. That's a chess hit.
0: Breaking news right now.
2: If you were there last year, you realize we didn't have our extra high energetic host. Just confirmed he's taking time off on his busy schedule to join us this year. He recently, a couple years ago, moved to Hollywood. He's starred in Bob Marley plays, working with Oprah.
0: Okay.
2: Doing a lot of stuff with Oprah Winfrey and her production crew. So.
3: He's in Vegas.
2: He's in Vegas.
3: He's in Vegas doing the Bob Marley play.
2: He's one of the major stars.
0: So, really?
2: So yeah, so he's gonna take time out from his Vegas residency to come and
0: because you know I was just in Vegas and I saw the Bob Marley play.
3: So you saw him.
2: So he's on there. He's in there.
0: Oh, okay. Small world.
2: So I guess he's gonna take time. So this is the first time I'm hearing about it. So yeah, expect higher energy now.
0: Yeah.
3: So maybe a surprise.
2: High energy, a lot of performances, a lot of stuff that's interactive, that's engaging. You know, we encourage people to get up, dance, come get to the front of the stage, get involved, because everything we do involves everyone. Our culture is to involve people.
0: Yeah.
2: You know, with the food, the music, everything is to involve people. There'll be stuff out there for the kids, so bring your kids. It's going to be hot, so we encourage everyone to hydrate. There'll be a cool zone.
0: Yes. Drink plenty of water.
2: Drink plenty of water, and you can mind your business. But you don't have to mind your business.
3: And bring your back here.
0: That's that treaty say, right? Mind your business.
2: Drink water and mind your business. But on that day, you can drink water and mind other people's business, which is the business going on the stage.
0: Exactly. Right? Exactly.
2: There'll be a lot of fun. There'll be steel pan performers. There'll be acts. There'll be artists. There'll be original content. There'll be cover content. We have a Puerto Rican artist. He's coming in from New York. He's fell in love with our organization. He blocks off this weekend on the calendar for us every year.
0: Wow.
2: Now, so it's like, all he says, just let me know the date and I'll be there. So yeah.
0: Wow.
3: Carnival Barbie
2: coming in. Like a lot of people.
0: So we got a lot of cool stuff going on.
2: We got a lot of cool stuff going on. I think the community will appreciate what we have to offer.
0: Yeah.
2: They have in the past. And I think every year we get better, we get bigger, so we appreciate it even more.
0: And then the food, obviously, too. That's another thing. Because, you know, Birmingham is starting to become a food town. Everybody,
2: always brag that Birmingham is a food city.
0: It really is. Yeah. And then, surprisingly, too, there's a very Caribbean kind of food scene here as well, too, that, you know, a lot of people may not know about.

0: But there's going to be a lot of food vendors out there as well, too, where you kind of get some of the taste of the Caribbean.
1: Correct. We're going to have Cuban. We're going to have Caribbean. We're going to have...
0: Look, she begins to ask you something.
1: I'm so excited. I can already taste the food, see? I don't even know how to behave. I feel like I'm already there. So we're going to have Cuban food there. We're going to have African food there. We're going to have Caribbean food, of course, there. We're going to have American food there. I know Frozen Rooster is going to be there.
0: Oh, yeah. Yeah.
1: We're going to have lemonade stands, fruit stands. We're going to have
2: shave ice.
1: We're going to have clothing vendors. Yeah.
2: Information.
1: Nonprofit organizations are gonna be there as well.
0: So. Yeah, I mean, so it's gonna be a fun day of just great time, great music, great people, great culture, and look, and it's free.
1: It's free.
0: That's the key thing. Anytime you get some type of opportunity, any type of benefit to go to an event where you can just have a good time, and you know it's gonna be in a good environment. It's gonna be safe. You can bring your family.
1: Yes.
0: And look, you're gonna be partying. Look, if you looking to try to lose some weight as well too, you're trying to shed a couple of pounds. Hey, come out there, wind a little bit on the dance floor. You know,
1: wind, walk up, dagger, all the above.
2: if you're gonna wine, make sure your wine tastefully as you call it. You gotta keep in mind, like we said, it's family friendly. If you wanna do the big people type of whining, you can book a flight to Trinidad or the night before you could come to the parties the night before.
0: Oh yeah,
2: flag party the night before and the after party the night of. Mm-hmm. For the flag party, I got a DJ coming in, two DJs coming in from Atlanta, one from Barbados by way of Atlanta, one from Trinidad by way of Atlanta also. Got another guy who's another surprise DJ that's supposed to be on the lineup coming in from New York. And then Saturday, got two guys from Barbados by way of Atlanta and New York.
0: Is Trini Fresh going to be making a...
2: I just playing the music at the start. I'm just doing the early warm. I am not the main event. I'm not the main act. The other DJs, they are the main acts, not me. If you like Hawaii play, then you will love them.
1: These are DJs that are coming in that actually DJ in Atlanta Carnival.
2: These people DJ all over, man. Like Atlanta Carnival, New York Carnival, Miami, the islands, all over. So, you know, they're ready. They're ready to bring the vibe and the energy.
0: I've been to the one in Atlanta. So if it's
2: that's next weekend, right?
0: Next weekend. It's the next weekend.
2: It's next weekend. Yeah,
0: because normally Saturday. It's on Memorial Day weekend.
2: Memorial Day is the 25th.
1: Yes.
0: Oh, that is next weekend.
1: Yeah.
0: Oh my gosh.
2: Yeah. So get your warm up ready. If you want to go Atlanta and get familiar. But you know, in Birmingham, we could do the same thing also. We're gonna show you all that we do the same thing also. We could have fun also.
0: Yeah.
2: And these events, you know, they'll be put on, and it's also these events is put on to help benefit the organization.
0: Yeah.
2: Anything I do out in the streets, half of the time is to help benefit the organization.
0: Yeah.
2: I always say, especially when I'm doing something, it's to help benefit the organization. So I encourage people to come out and show support. You know, it's easy. The easiest way to help, every little bit of help adds up.
0: Yes.
2: You know?
0: Yeah.
2: So that's how it goes.
1: And I want to say thank you to my board, because without them, what we are doing would not be successful. We're all volunteers, and we are a 501c3 nonprofit organization. And everyone take time and make time to make not just the festival successful, but all of the events that we do for the organization.
0: Yeah, and y'all do a lot of stuff in the community as well, too. Obviously, this is one of the biggest ones that you guys do each year that, you know, a lot of people in the community know about, because it's huge. I've been there. I'm going to be there this time around.
1: Yes.
0: And plus... It's the week before my birthday, because my birthday is on the 12th of June.
1: Oh, my parents are June 10th.
0: See? I'm June 20th. Oh, see? Yeah, so it all kind of like, it's like a big party right there.
1: Bring your flag.
0: So all that good stuff. So just one more time, put out like all the information for people that, again, that want to be able to to help donate. Maybe they even want to, you're still looking for sponsorships as well, too.
2: Yes, we're still looking for sponsorships. We're still looking for vendors. So reach out at CACAO online.
0: Mm-hmm.
2: All right, .org. That's your website?
0: Yes, .org. Yeah.
2: CACAO online.
1: At gmail.com.
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1: And
2: 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If you just want to get information on how to donate, sponsor, or how someone, you know, someone who could be a vendor or mm-hmm. how they can be a vendor, email those and you'll get directions for everything else.
0: Okay.
1: Or just visit our website, which is a Central Alabama Caribbean Organization, and all of the information is there as well.
2: What is the website again?
1: The Central Alabama Caribbean American Organization.
0: Yeah, and it's CACAOonline.org.
2: Yeah, CACAOonline.org. Yeah. That's it. That website will give you everything there.
0: Yeah. And just go check it out. And if you want to just kind of just see for yourself, because you want to just kind of experience the culture, just go out there. It's June 6th.
2: June 6th, yep.
0: Bessemer, name of the park.
2: The Bada Belen.
0: Yeah, right in the heart of downtown Bessemer.
2: Yeah, right there next to City Hall.
0: Yeah, and the gates open at 11. Parade starts at noon.
2: Yep.
1: No gates. No, it's free.
0: I always like to say gates open because, you know, normally, you know. Yeah. But
1: you're used to
0: but the event starts at 11.
1: Yes.
0: Parades at noon.
1: Correct.
0: And then
1: continual entertainment until 9 p.m.
0: To 9 p.m. Mm-hmm. And then if you see Brent, he's going to be sweating. He may smile, look at you, but he may see you, he may not see you.
2: You know, on that day, you don't see me. You see a blur of me.
0: Like, I saw last year, and we talked for a little bit. Next thing you know, he's like, all right, I got to go over here. Mm-hmm. Yes. Then he was just all over the place.
2: That's how it goes. But, I mean, you understand behind the scenes how it goes in order to keep everything running smooth and provide the entertainment we provide.
0: Yeah,
2: work behind you.
0: But y'all do a great job.
1: Thank you.
0: Y'all do an amazing job. I'm glad to be a part of the organization, and it's something that I think people need to experience and to know.
1: And I just want to thank Pauline. Like, she is morning, noon, and night.
0: Yeah.
1: The festival ends on that Saturday night, and that Sunday she's at it, foot on the ground running. So, blood, sweat, and tears, frustration, happiness, the outcome is always remarkable. So, thank her again, and my board, of course. None of this would be done without my board members.
0: Yeah. Well, Gina, Brent, I really appreciate y'all being here on Birmingham Today.
1: Thank you for having us.
0: Yes.
1: And we just can't wait to see you.
2: See everyone June 6th, the Bada Belen Park in Bessemer.
1: And bust a wine with us.
0: Yeah.
2: And if you need a little warm up, if you need a little warm up for June 6th, check me out June 5th at Denison Avenue at the Village on Denison Avenue. June 5th. Denison Avenue.
0: Yeah, and then if you need another warm up, they got an after party after that.
2: That's a cool down.
0: It's
2: not a cool down, a continuation of the high energy. So that's highest energy. That's the highest energy point. The after party is the highest energy point. The cool down Sunday morning when you go to church.
1: Yes, we do have church on Sunday.
0: Oh, you're listening to Birmingham Today.
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0: Welcome into Birmingham Today. I'm your host, AJ Johnson, doing a little something different as the election, well, at least the primary, is happening on the 19th of May, which is coming up on Tuesday. So on this edition, decided to try to play some interviews that we did with some politicians that are looking for you to go out and vote for them. And two of those candidates that I will be playing today is two that are running for the attorney general for the great state of Alabama. One is Katherine Robertson. She is a Republican running for AG, and Jay Mitchell, also Republican running for attorney general. We're going to play both of those interviews, as both of these interviews were done with our morning show, Dixon and Vining, on Talk 995. You can check them out from 6 to 10, Monday to Friday. 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
25: Joining us now on the phone line where we interview people, it is Katherine Robertson. She would like to be the next attorney general of the state of Alabama, at least the Republican nominee for such, which is why she's on our phone line right now. Greetings, Katherine. How are you?
26: Good morning. I'm well. How are y'all?
25: We're as well as can be expected. All right. We're divine, actually.
27: Yeah. On this lovely day.
25: You have worked with a lot of people who we have spoken to a great deal. You've been kind of a woman behind the scenes. You worked with Jeff Sessions for a while, a truly great man, a great interview, one of our favorite elected officials here, and obviously Steve Marshall for quite some time here. My question for you is, which one did you like better? No, I'm just kidding.
27: Don't make her do that.
26: Come on. I also worked for Luther Strange, and I also worked for Gary Palmer. So
27: oh, wow.
26: I've got a long list to choose from, but definitely been with Steve the longest, a decade of serving together. And so obviously we're tight.
25: Well, he thinks a lot of you. He thinks very highly of you and is fearless about recommending you for the position, which is nice to see in this day and age when people are like, I want to stay out of it. Here's another
26: time. You're right. Yeah. You're right about that. Thanks for mentioning that. I mean, I think that, you know, normally politicians don't get involved in other politicians' races, but I think when you've been in the foxhole together the way that we have over the last 10 years, I mean, you know, it meant so much to me, and I would not be in this race, you know, if I didn't have the support. So I'm super grateful.
27: Well, Katherine, tell us a little bit about yourself. For those that may not be familiar with you, you know, you've got ties to both Auburn University and the University of Alabama, your family. You know, give us a little bit of background of what you've done and a little bit about you and your family.
26: Absolutely. So I'm a eighth generation Dallas County girl, come from a long line of farmers. I grew up in Selma, so small town, went to Auburn, went to Alabama for law school, and began my career 20 years ago at the United States Justice Department, which really kind of was the spark that led to, you know, what my career looked like after that. I worked for Senator Jeff Sessions on the Senate Judiciary Committee, which was my first taste of, you know, criminal justice policy and that kind of thing, which I loved. Got married to my husband, who's from Auburn. We moved back to Alabama, and I joined the Alabama Policy Institute, which is where I kind of learned the ins and outs of state fiscal policy and budgets and all that. And it's a great experience. And was hired by the AG's office 10 years ago. So served as chief counsel ever since then. And in the over the course of that 10 years, had my two children, have an 8-year-old son and a 5-year-old daughter.
25: Twins. Nice. So tell me this. Do you have political aspirations beyond this? I know that that's an unfair question because you're like, let's take this one race at a time, Richard. But, I mean, could you ever see yourself as governor?
26: It's not an unfair question, no. I want to be attorney general, and if I have the honor of serving as attorney general, the best thing I can do is have the next attorney general trained up and ready to go. I think this is such a different job from typical political positions. I think it ought to attract different kinds of candidates. And I'm doing this solely because of my qualifications for the office and just for the passion that I have for the work of the office. So, no, I do not see this as a stepping stone. I don't desire it to be one. I just want to be the best attorney general we've ever had because I have such an advantage with 10 years of training.
27: Yeah, one of the main issues and one of the things that you talked about, and I'd love to hear that, you know, you're passionate about it, was all of this talk over the last couple of years about men and women sports, and you have a daughter. It's one of those things that you said, you know, we need to fight really hard and fight back on this, and we're seeing kind of the turnaround. Talk to us a little bit about your take on no men and women sports, or locker rooms for that matter.
26: Yeah, well, I mean, we started having this conversation because Biden, when he was president, within his first 100 days, you know, put out an executive order that would change he tried to change the meaning of the term sex and gender all throughout the federal government. And, of course, that eventually snowballed into this Title IX debate. And he knew that the girls' sports thing was a bad issue for Democrats, but he let it snowball out of control anyway, and it was almost like they couldn't stop it. And our state, in the meantime, passed a law prohibiting that. And, you know, very recently we had West Virginia and Idaho's case go up to the United States Supreme Court. So all that to say, I mean, I had the privilege of speaking the day that case was up at the court, and I just said, look, Alabamians have always had an enormous amount of common sense. You know, we prohibited this before it actually became a problem, but it's just one of those things where, you know, we got so caught up in the politics of the time during the Biden administration, not our state, but our nation, that we just lost track of just basic common sense. And so here we are still having to fight it, even though we have a friendly president in the White House. And it's just something that I'm passionate about. My take on it is that you do not give ideas like that an inch. You snuff that out wherever you see the first hint of it. And I think we've done that really well as a state.
25: Where we're chatting with, by the way, Catherine Robertson, who was one of the candidates for Republican nomination for Attorney General. May 19th, 2 weeks from today, by the way, is primary day. Would love to see more people actually get involved, pay attention. We always have such a stinking low turnout on primary day, and I don't know why. A lot of times you're picking the person who's going to have the job. If you don't get involved, then you don't get a right to complain later, in my opinion. So tell me this. What do you think is the biggest legal issue facing the state of Alabama today? Is it this redistricting thing?
26: Yeah, well, if we're talking about today, then yes. Redistricting is the biggest thing we've got going on right now. We're going to be announcing some progress on that today. Obviously, the legislature is in session doing their part. But it fits into a bigger piece of a puzzle, which I would say is the general biggest issue facing the state of Alabama, and that is the fact that we are still under the thumb of the federal government in a lot of ways that we shouldn't be. congressional maps are one of those ways. I've been talking a lot about the desegregation orders that many of our public schools are still under from the 60s and 70s. There are lots of ways that the federal government still has the state of Alabama over a barrel. And I've been very outspoken about reclaiming our state sovereignty, and actually think this election is going to come at a very critical time, because we're going to have 2 years left of the Trump administration, 2 years left of the Trump DOJ, and I want the opportunity to get in there and finish some unfinished business that we've been pursuing for a long time. But reclaiming as much of our state sovereignty as we can while we have a friendly president in the White House, to me, is the biggest opportunity and the biggest challenge that we have ahead of us.
27: You know, the other thing you just mentioned, we were talking about the redistricting and some of the segregation things that are happening in our schools. The other big story that's happened in our state, and I'd love to hear your take on it all, is the DOJ unfolding all this that happened with the SPLC and the 11 counts of wire fraud. Talk to us about that case and what you know.
26: Yeah, so, the SPLC is across the street from our office. We have gone toe-to-toe with them for years over a variety of issues. DOJ obviously had some great tools at their disposal and was able to get some indictments. And I think you're going to see the state have a reaction to that. There's a lot of conversation about claims that we might have. I think you're going to see more on that in the coming weeks. But I don't think any of that came as a big surprise to people in Alabama. I've worked pretty up close with the SPLC, not with them, but against them over the last couple of years. And it definitely reeked of sort of fighting a straw man, you know, adding everybody to this hate group list. We have fought that for years alongside Alliance Defending Freedom and other groups. And, you know, it was time. It was time for them to be exposed. A lot of these leftist groups are all about generating funds, and you do that by always having a crisis. And so I'm glad to see this unravel, and I think you're going to see more of it coming from the state.
25: Yeah, it's fascinating to me because having lived in Montgomery and having lived in the state of Alabama for most of my adult life, there did come a time when you go, you know what, you guys, you've outlived your usefulness. What you did was great. It might be time to close the doors. Nope. Just going to try to keep going. And if we have to manufacture hate, by God, we'll do it, if that's what it takes to keep the funds
26: coming. It's a money-making machine. It's a money-making machine, and that's why you have to have your eyes wide open with those groups. I tweeted something a few weeks ago. I said, look, a lot of these groups spend a lot of time at the supermajority Republican state house, and every now and then they squeak out a win that may look harmless, but they turn around and fundraise off of it. And I think we should shut that down absolutely, completely in Alabama for any leftist group to ever get a win out of our legislature.
25: One of the issues that we really haven't been faced much with in the state of Alabama is these ICE protests. I know that there have been a couple, but for the most part, we in Alabama are sort of fans of the whole, yeah, if they're not supposed to be here, let's get them out of here, and then let's bring them back in the right way, assuming that they want to come back and that that's a possibility. Do you see this becoming a larger issue as time goes by? It seems like it only flares up in very blue states like Minnesota.
26: Yeah, I don't think we have much to worry about here in the way of protests. I mean, you're going to have one-off people here and there who are disrespectful, but I think by and large, Alabamians appreciate what they're doing. Our office has had a great relationship with ICE ever since President Trump came back into office. We have really forged a friendship there and have talked to them a lot about things that our state could do better. One of the things we've actually been discussing with them is, you know, of course, we want the priority to be, you know, violent, illegal immigrants who are here. And if they're violent, they've most likely had a run-in with our own justice system and our own correctional facilities. And so we want to make sure we're doing a very good job of facilitating cooperation between our prisons and ICE. And that's something that I think we've got more work to do there, but it's something that I think will help. Thankfully, Alabama is not overrun with violent illegals, but even one is one too many. And so we want to make sure we're doing everything we can to make sure that there's total cooperation and, that it's efficient.
27: Yeah, we're speaking with Catherine Robertson, running for Attorney General, the current position held by Steve Marshall. Catherine, we can't thank you enough for taking a couple of minutes to come on with us and talk a little bit about your run and learning a little bit more about you and the issues that are important to you. We appreciate it so much.
25: Now, if you win on the primary, mm-hmm. then you move on to the bonus round, and we have you back. And
26: I think you'll come back anytime.
25: That'd be great. You'll be playing for a brand new car. Marvelous, Catherine. Thank you very much. Have a wonderful rest of your day, and good luck with the campaign.
26: Thanks, guys. Great talking with you.
27: All right, thank you. Care, same to you.
25: Catherine Robertson, mm-hmm. currently the assistant.
27: Pretty sharp.
25: Attorney General.
27: Pretty sharp.
25: Oh, no question about it. She's been at it for a really long time. And, mm-hmm. you know, she is what one might be able to point to and say, oh, well, that's kind of an establishment candidate, isn't it, that she's been there the whole time. Well sometimes being in the establishment means you've learned the ropes, which is not necessarily a bad thing. Everyone has to make up their own mind.
27: Yeah.
25: We're not here to push one over.
27: And the list of people that she's worked with, obviously there's a lot of experience in her background and what she's done with working with Gary Palmer and Luther and A.G. Marshall and Sessions.
25: Mm-hmm. Joining us now live and in person in the studio is Jay Mitchell, a Republican who is going for the nomination for Attorney General. He really went out there on a limb, had a great job, was an Alabama State Supreme Court Justice. He had the robe, he had the gavel, he had everything. it was all going his way. And he threw it away to run for Attorney General. No regrets, I assume?
1: No regrets.
25: Excellent.
1: It's going great.
25: Okay.
1: Great to be with you, Richard, Valerie. Yeah. Thank you all for having me.
27: Thank you very much for coming in. We appreciate it.
25: I appreciate you coming. What was it that made you, because, I mean, there's a case, and I don't think of things so much as a hierarchy, especially when you think, you know, all three of the branches are equal. You know, the judicial branch, which you were in, and the attorney general, still kind of in the judicial branch when you think about it, but really underneath the executive branch. And then, you know, obviously you got the legislature. What is it that made you say, this job that I'm doing right here, it's not as important. I want to go for the attorney general job. This is where my heart is. What is it that drove you that way?
1: Well, I feel called to it. I loved being a judge on the state Supreme Court, you know, handling the biggest, toughest, most complex criminal and civil cases that we have in Alabama. Loved working with my colleagues, loved working with my law clerks. These are sharp young people who come out of law school and work with me for a year. Justice Clarence Thomas chose three of my law clerks to come and clerk for him on the U.S. Supreme Court in Washington. So I think that's a testament to the quality of legal work we were doing there in my chambers. But I'll tell you what really shifted it for me was seeing President Trump get reelected in 2024. I went up to Washington in January of last year for the swearing in and was up there with my friends from Alabama. And I'll just tell you, I was really fired up in that moment. And I came home and I told my wife, Elizabeth, I said, you know, sweetie, for our whole lives, as Christians, as conservatives, we've been on defense. We've been on defense against D.C., against a lot of bad stuff coming out of the media, the culture, against a lot of the junk coming out of our colleges and universities. But now, for the first time in our lives, with President Trump going back into office and with the mandate that he's carrying from the American people, we're not on defense. We're on offense. And as she and I began to reflect on that, what we realized was that we have an opportunity, maybe a once-in-a-lifetime opportunity, to get generational conservative victories in our country. But the only way that comes about is if we have the right leaders being elected in the states. If you're going to have true, lasting conservative change, it can't just happen in D.C. at the federal level. It's got to happen in the states. And if you really want to boil it down, it's got to happen in the red states, which is why it's so critical, in my view, that we elect leaders this year who don't just wear the right party label, who don't just say the right things, but who really understand what time it is in America. And so after a lot of prayer and reflection and seeking counsel from our pastors, Elizabeth and I determined we feel called. We feel called to the front lines of the MAGA movement, and we feel called to this moment. And so I made a decision to leave the court, to jump into this race with both feet and get after it. And for the last 10 and a half months since I announced, I've been traveling the state, meeting with voters, sharing vision and getting a great response.
27: You know, and you just met, we're talking with Jay Mitchell again, running for Alabama Attorney General. You just mentioned it. We're at a time and a place where, you know, you have new leadership. You have Donald Trump. You have we have chance here with him only in office a little more than 2 years. And something that's going on right now in Alabama, and I know you're watching it and following this very closely, is the redistricting maps that we have a chance now in Alabama. Talk to us not only as a judge, but if you should get the Republican nomination and become Attorney General. Talk to us about this redistricting map and really what it means if we would be able to change this in a way other than the 2023 map, if we were to change all those districts.
1: Yeah, we have a gigantic opportunity. Mm-hmm. And it's really thanks to President Trump. President Trump has come in with the right mentality, the right attitude about really fundamentally resetting things in our country, so that we're really going back to being a constitutional republic. And, you know, a big part of that was him making these amazing appointments to the U.S. Supreme Court, which ruled obviously on the Louisiana case last week. Mm-hmm. So it's given us a gigantic opportunity to do that. You know, the thing I'd been disappointed about, all of these states that have gone up to the U.S. Supreme Court in recent years on a voting rights case have won, except Alabama. Alabama did not win. And that's a shame.
27: What are we missing in that? Like, yeah, you've got a judicial mind.
25: Let's pick it while he's here. Yeah, because we were just discussing this earlier. 2 years ago, we got a Supreme Court ruling that's almost the exact opposite of the one that we just got. They said, we have to take race into account. We need a second minority district. And now they come back and they go, nah, just kidding.
1: Well, Justice Alito, who wrote the majority opinion in the decision out of Louisiana last week, talked about that. Mm-hmm. And what he pointed out, if people want to go read the opinion, is that Alabama didn't make the right arguments. Mm-hmm. They didn't make the partisanship arguments that ultimately allowed Louisiana to prevail here. So we have an opportunity. We lost a congressional district because our current AG and his office didn't get it done. But we now have an opportunity to come in and rectify that because of the Louisiana case. And I'm encouraged that the governor called the legislature back into special session. My hope is that we will be able to draw a map in Alabama that's as conservative as Alabama is. Mm-hmm. And that if we do that, that will enable 7 House Republicans to go to Washington. President Trump needs all the help he can get up there. It's amazing what's going on right now. You know, California, Illinois, they're at war. They're taking out Republican congressional districts there. And you even see in Virginia a few weeks ago, that's a purple state. They're trying to turn these purple states into part of the blue wall. We can't sit back and be passive and be low energy and allow that to happen. We need to push forward. And my hope is that the legislature will do that, and that we can send 7 House Republicans up from Alabama to help the president.
27: So ultimately what happened was we tried to get it changed. Louisiana saw the mistake that we made and said, oh, we're going to make this argument, and that argument worked. And so it should have been the argument we had, but they learned from that, and then that's why the Supreme Court ruled on it the way that they did.
1: Yeah, Louisiana made the right argument, and as Justice Alito pointed out last week, Alabama could have made that argument,
27: but we didn't.
1: We didn't make it.
27: That makes sense.
25: Let's talk about the SPLC, which, of course, came under fire from the Department of Justice. Now they're claiming that somebody lied. Oh, one of these FBI agents lied, and that you know, there's some big loophole or some big problem. Look, I trust the SPLC about as far as I can throw them. I mean, sincerely, I think that they have been tilting at windmills and manufacturing boogeymen for years, ever since they killed the KKK. How much water does this DOJ case hold?
1: I think it holds a lot of water. I'll tell you this, the SPLC hates me. I wrote a decision a few years ago in a case about judicial reallocation in Alabama. And the SPLC and the ACLU were representing the plaintiffs in that case. They were using their preferred gender pronouns in their briefs. They were insinuating that racism had to do with it and would capitalize B in black, lowercase w in white to try to make a point. And I took them to task pretty hard in an opinion. And I took a lot of heat from the left on that. So the SPLC has no love for Jay Mitchell. I will say I'm encouraged by what the Trump Justice Department is doing in investigating the SPLC and now prosecuting this. And I'll say, I think the Alabama AG's office should be in on that. It's curious to me. The SPLC's headquarters are a block or two from the AG's office in Montgomery. Why aren't we in that? Why aren't we investigating that?
25: They would tell you that they are, that they were, that they started, and of course, that the Biden Department of Justice shot that whole thing down. And then they were like emboldened and happy when the Trump Department of Justice came in and said, okay, well, now we're going to take a look at this because it begins to make sense. There is something that has been smelling funny about that for a really long time.
1: Really for decades. And I think our AG's office needs to be in the middle of that.
27: Another question for you. This is something that's going on right now with the campaign. There's been a little bit of back and forth, some accusations from opponent Katherine Robertson. What was it that she's saying in those ads about you that you've asked for that retraction?
1: Oh, yeah. Well, that ad is a lie, and she knows it's a lie. It has to do with a legal matter that I handled over 20 years ago, and they allege in the ad that I was somehow a foreign agent for the country of Uzbekistan, which is just a flat lie. The opposite is true. At that time, the Uzbekistan was headed by a brutal authoritarian dictator named Islam Karimov. And there was a family here in America where the husband, a guy named Sanjar Umarov, had gone back to Uzbekistan to start a political party to oppose this brutal regime. And he was advocating for American-style democracy, human rights, economic liberty. That brutal dictator plucked him up off the street, threw him in prison, no due process. They beat him within an inch of his life, pumped him full of psychotropic drugs. The family here in America asked us to get involved to bring visibility and attention to what was going on there, to a gross human rights abuse. And I did that. I jumped in with both feet. I did it for free. And as part of that, I went to Washington. I briefed members of Congress, briefed other policymakers. And ultimately, it was a great victory. The U.S. Congress passed a joint resolution, both House and Senate, unanimously calling for the humane treatment of Sanjar Umarov and bringing attention to his case. And ultimately, he was released and allowed to return home to his family. So it was a great victory for really for America and for those who were really in alliance with America. It's a complete lie of what they're saying in that.
25: We are chatting with Jay Mitchell. He is wanting to be the Republican nominee for Attorney General when the primary takes place. That is 2 weeks from yesterday, believe it or not, May the 19th. We'll be back in mere moments with more of this conversation. Stick around. We were chatting with Jay Mitchell, who would be the Republican nominee for Attorney General. I don't know what the situation is if Donald Trump has endorsed anybody in this race. Do you know? Are you the man? What's the story?
1: He's not me.
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0: We are Red Eye Radio. He is Eric Carlin, and I'm Gary McNamara, the president in China. I can tell you right now, it's going to be, well, there's a framework.
1: Yeah. The idea of basically, with Rubio's involvement, the idea is put pressure on Iran for the Strait of Hormuz when it comes to China. Have China put pressure on Iran. Mm-hmm. I don't know if that's possible. I don't know if China's even willing to do that. So the visit to me was always about not just trade, but Iran. I think those two, were neck and neck for top priority. I don't know what's going to come of. I don't trust anything from China. I don't know anybody that would or should.
0: We'll get into some of the details, and then the whistleblower's testimony. We learned nothing new.
1: No, exactly.
0: We knew it all, what, 4 years ago, five years ago?
2: Yep.
0: Now, it's good that he testified because he verified it.
1: Right.
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7: Sources tell ABC News that the U.S. could announce a criminal indictment against former Cuban President Raul Castro as early as next week. Now, this is being investigated by the Southern District of Florida, and it stems around the 1996 shootdown of planes that were operated by the humanitarian group Brothers of the Rescue.
8: ABC's Alex Brochet. President Trump posting on social media that American and Nigerian forces executed a mission to eliminate ISIS leader Abu Bilal al-Manuki. President writing in the post, al-Manuki will no longer terrorize the people of Africa or help plan operations to target Americans. South Carolina prosecutors signaling they may pursue the death penalty in the retrial of Alec Murdoch. The World Health Organization has determined that Ebola outbreak in Chicago, in Congo and Uganda constitutes a public health...
9: by the Alabama Broadcasters Association and this station.
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0: We're Red Eye Radio. He is Eric Carney, and I'm Gary McNamara, the president in China. I can tell you right now, it's going to be, well, there's a framework.
1: Yeah. The idea of basically, with Rubio's involvement, the idea is put pressure on Iran for the Strait of Hormuz when it comes to China. Have China put pressure on Iran. Mm-hmm. I don't know if that's possible. I don't know if China's even willing to do that. So the visit to me was always about not just trade, but Iran. I think those two, were neck and neck for top priority. I don't know what's going to come of it. I don't trust anything from China. I don't know anybody that would or should.
0: We'll get into some of the details. And then the whistleblower's testimony. We learned nothing new.
1: No, exactly.
0: We knew it all, what, 4 years ago, five years ago?
1: Yep.
0: Now, it's good that he testified because he verified it.
1: Right.
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5: ABC News, I'm Dave Packer. Two Republican challengers, Representative Julia Letlow and State Treasurer John Fleming, will advance to a runoff election in Louisiana's closely watched GOP primary. That, according to the Associated Press projection, it's a defeat for Senator Bill Cassidy, who had drawn the ire of President Trump. Cassidy becomes the first senator to lose a primary since 2017 and the first elected senator to lose one since 2012. President Trump posting on social media early Saturday that American-Nigerian forces executed a mission to eliminate ISIS leader Abu Bilal al-Minuki. Defense Secretary Pete Hegseth posting protecting Christians was part of the rationale for the operation. At a voting rights rally Saturday in Alabama, Democratic Senator Cory Booker accusing the Supreme Court of attacking the rights of black people.
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0: that argument and see what they do. And they should sit down and try to get some more money or try to get some of that money because, and it's probably legitimate money. There's also that. Because I'm remodeling a house and they find things that are horrific because mine is not a new house either. Yeah, of course. You know, I'm just it's legitimate. Hey, let me talk about privacy. You probably know by now there's no such thing as privacy online. Everything, I mean, everything out there is available. 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Court records, accident history, insurance companies that use the information to raise your rates, and then your DMV information, your credit scores, your social media. 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

0: This is Handle on the Law. Welcome back. Marginal legal advice. Bridget. Hi, Bridget.
1: Hi, Bill. How are you?
0: Yes, ma'am. What can I do for you?
1: So my mom was engaged to a man who stole our heirloom diamond ring to trade it in for an engagement ring for her. And he denied that he took it, but the receipt for the engagement ring that he bought shows that he traded in something worth a lot of money. So I'm wondering if it's worth the battle to try to get compensation from him or really anything. He's also
0: Let me ask this, okay? Assuming he did it, and there's no reason for me not to believe it, and you file a lawsuit, which is the only way you're going to get compensation, and he says, mm-hmm. No, I didn't steal it. I had my own ring that I use it as effectively a down payment for the new ring. How do you prove that he took the heirloom ring?
1: I mean, he was the only person in the house or only other person in the house who knew where it was.
0: Okay, how do you know that? How do you know that? How do you know that?
1: I think it would just be verbal.
0: Yeah, that's the problem because there's not enough proof there. You make the accusation that, there's no neighbor that's ever come through. Your mom couldn't have shared that information with somebody. There's too many, possibilities there. So the answer is there's nothing there that you can take to court. I mean, you could try. How much was the ring worth?
1: It was a nice ring. I don't know how much jewelry is worth right now, but it was gold and a big diamond.
0: Okay, so let me ask this. Gold and a big diamond. How big a diamond? So let's say you're going to court and you're asking, you're saying, Your Honor, it was a big diamond. Well, how big was it? I don't know. I just know it was a big diamond. You see the problem you got with that one? That is a real tough one. Yeah. So there's no way to go on that. Whatever she was going to say, I have absolutely no idea. Sunil. Hello, Sunil.
2: Hello, Ms. Handel. Yes, I have a situation. I had a U.S. attorney, and she pushed me to give in and for something I didn't do because I was up against my promotion in a federal job. So I did, and she said that is it not going to affect? In fact, it did affect, and I didn't get the promotion. And it is called misdemeanor class B or something. And is there any way I can take it out?
0: Usually misdemeanors you can remove. You can ask the court to remove misdemeanors, expunge it. The problem is, it's a federal misdemeanor. So you need a federal, attorney or someone who dealt with the federal courts before. Do I know any offhand? You want someone who's dealt with them, with the feds before. And what's the basis of, the expungement wants? Yeah, it can be done, but it's not easy, especially with the feds. And to prove that she said that you would not get, that you would not be in the way, that would not be in the way of getting a job. She's going to deny that. So Neil, she's going to deny that. She's going to say, I didn't know that. I never said that to him. And so I don't know where you're going to go. That is a tough one. Mike. Hello, Mike.
3: Hey, Bill, how are you today?
0: Yes, sir. What can I do for you?
3: Married 16 years, got caught her cheating. She told the kids I was trying to kill them for 25 months. She got a frivolous restraining order against me. I got it dropped. She wants to appeal that. Do I have a slander case?
0: No.
3: All the way to the neighbor.
4: No, you don't. This happens all the time. It's a spousal issue. No, you really don't. I mean, judges hear that every single day from spouses that are fighting. You know, you're sexually abusing our children. You threaten to kill them, for example, in your case. Your father really hates you. He has another secret family. He intends on cutting you off from the will. All that. The answer is no. That is not that's not a slander. It's not defamation because it happens too often.
0: All right, Gene.
5: Hi.
0: Yes, go ahead.
5: Okay, I have a trust. And when we got this trust in 1978, we had everything listed under the trust. We had all our money in a local bank.
4: Yeah.
5: Then after my husband died, the bank was taken over by a business bank. So I started moving my money into a credit union. So the local bank, the original local bank, was listed under my trust. So any documentation I get is the trust of. But when I put my money in the credit union, they said, no, they don't do that anymore. They make the trust a beneficiary. And I just want to be
4: Hold on a minute. The trust is the beneficiary of any money that is transferred to whatever account. For example, I have a family trust. I'm changing banks. I mean, I do not like the bank that I'm with, so I found a new bank. And I'm transferring my trust money from Bank A to Bank B, and the only thing Bank B needed was a copy of that trust to show that the trust is legitimate. That's it. So
5: yes, and I gave them that.
4: Okay, then you're done. Then you transfer the money into it, and if they don't want to take the money, you find another bank. That's all.
5: Yeah, but they took the trust, and they said, no, we don't. It's not like when I get correspondence from them, it's not listed as the trust of
4: The fact that they don't list it doesn't mean anything. You want to go in there and find out the name of the account. And if the name of the account has to be the trust, the whatever name trust. Okay, I've got.
5: But they don't do. They don't do that. It's not.
4: Then you have to. Then you have to move. Then you have to move the money someplace else that accepts the fact that that's trust money. So what name?
5: Okay,
4: you transferred the money into another bank. What's the name on the account?
5: Gene.
4: It's just your name.
5: But
4: so you showed
5: yes,
4: you. So you wrote. So you wrote a check as the trustee of the Gene's mom's trust. You wrote it to Gene's mom's trust into this other bank, or you just wrote it to yourself and transferred it. What did you do?
5: I just moved it because my name is on
4: okay,
5: the trust
4: then it's,
5: too.
4: Then what you want to do is tell the bank you want it in the name of the trust, that money. And if they don't do that, you find another bank and you transfer all of the money to the other bank and in the name of the trust. Right now, no harm, no foul, because it looks like that you took the money all out of the trust, okay, for yourself. But if you put all the money back into the trust, and by the way, this is just procedural. I mean, clearly you're not ripping anybody off. It is just if a bank doesn't accept the fact that you're transferring a trust, okay, fine. Then the bank doesn't believe in trusts. Okay, you got to find a bank that does. I've never heard of a bank saying, no, I don't want money. No, we're not interested in money if it's a trust. Nope, not interested. I've never heard of a bank doing that. How much money, by the way, are we talking about, Gene?
5: It's only the savings and checking account. All the rest is property and stuff.
4: Okay.
5: But
4: how much money is in their savings and checking account?
5: About $60,000.
4: Okay, then they don't want your $60,000 because they won't accept it as a trust, which it is. Then what they're telling you is, we're not interested. We're only going to allow it to be in your name. And you go, I can't because I don't own it. It's the name of the trust. And if they say, nope, we're only allowing Gene to have it, then what the name Gene, then what you have is you can't do that. You can't.
5: Oh.
4: Yeah, it has to be the account has to be in the name of the trust because the trust owns the account. Find another bank.
5: Oh, okay.
4: Yeah, find another bank. Something's wrong there, by the way. Have you ever heard of a bank saying, nope, don't want your money because we won't take it as a trust? Are you kidding? I mean, banks take money all day long. I mean, they'll take it in the name of Santa Claus. They don't care.
0: Now, a word about privacy, your privacy online. 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
10: I'm Wayne Cabot. The shape of the Senate is being drawn before our eyes. Primaries this week in six states and one last night in Louisiana. It's clearly a victory for President Trump.
11: Republican Senator Bill Cassidy lost his bid for a third term after two primary challengers finished ahead of him. Now, Cassidy, the incumbent, got about 25% of the vote. No elected senator has lost a primary since 2012, and this was a major victory for President Trump. Cassidy drew the president's ire 5 years ago as one of the Republicans who voted to impeach Trump during that second trial.
10: ABC's Alex Perche in Washington. The top Democrat on the House Judiciary Committee, Jamie Raskin, says it's illegal what President Trump is trying to do, saying Congress would never have voted to create a $1.7 billion slush fund, as he calls it, to compensate the allies of President Trump. No one is claiming responsibility yet for sending a drone into a nuclear power plant today in the United Arab Emirates, causing a generator fire, but Iran is suspected. Concern about the U.S. and Taiwan after President Trump's comments to Fox News from China. ABC News foreign correspondent Britt Klenet.
12: Concerns are running very high in Taiwan after President Trump said the sale of American weapons to the self-ruled island are a very good negotiating chip following his summit with Chinese President Xi Jinping here in China. Now, in an interview with Fox News, Trump also warned Taiwan against formally declaring independence from China.
10: Near constant burials are being reported from an Ebola outbreak in Congo and Uganda. At least 87 are dead, 100 sick, as health workers race to contain an awful disease that leaves people bleeding and dying. The World Health Organization saying that there is no need yet to close international borders. It has declared, though, a public health emergency. You're listening to ABC News.
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10: Shirts optional. St. Louis Cardinals fans appear to have started a new tradition. The team was boosted to a win over the Royals Friday night and again on Saturday by a group of college players in the right field seats who took off and waved their shirts as they sang and chanted. Well, Cardinals manager Oliver Marmol loved it so much that he paid for their tickets and says he'll buy tickets for fans who want to sit in the right field loge and bring the energy. Dara, Dara, maybe a name to remember. Dara is a singer who just won Eurovision for a very catchy song about self-empowerment.
16: Chasing perfection in our society right now. It's a huge problem that we got.
10: She's from Bulgaria, marking first time in the contest 70-year history. A singer from that Eastern European nation is taking home the top prize. So what is this song? It's Bangaranga. Here it is. Oh, it'll be in your head, trust me. Dara is 27. She began singing Bulgarian folk music at the age of 7 before going pop. With the Long Island Railroad now on strike, it's day 2 of the strike today. A 250,000 New Yorkers will have to find a new way into work tomorrow, or maybe take Monday off. You're listening to ABC News.
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21: All right, welcome to the show, everybody. I'm your host, Kenny Michaels. It is great to be here. Welcome aboard. What a day we have today. All right, the number to get me live right now, 888-961-0222. That'll get you live with me. The amazing Wendy is on phones today. If what I'm going to tell you today does not get you to move your retirement account or your cash into gold and silver as your primary investment vehicle, then you're just someone who is ready to work until you die. You're someone that will eventually be dependent on your children for financial support. Because what I'm about to tell you today regarding gold and silver is insane. It's insane. I'm going to start off by telling you that in the last year, silver's up 145%. In the last 6 months, it's up 60%. Holy smokes. Gold is up 50% in the last year, 20% in the last 6 months. Here we go. MSN.com is saying by July, gold's going to have climbed 35% by July. So imagine moving a retirement account right now into physical gold and silver. And by July, they're saying it's going to go up 35%. It's insane. Because oil prices are dropping. The war is starting to come to an end. There's starting to be peace deals negotiated. The price of oil is going down. I told you 2 weeks ago, when the price of oil drops, gold and silver will explode. It's happening. These last several days, look at gold, look at silver. Silver's well over 80 bucks. Gold's almost to 49. Here we go. And what's pushing silver is that China has a hold over silver worldwide. So it's creating a shortage, right? A shortage of silver, and a high demand means what? Higher prices. Americans have caught the gold fever. Trump's obsession with gold, and I'll prove it to you, and soaring prices and future prices for gold have ignited a craze for gold not seen since, ready for this, 1849. There hasn't been a craze for gold like this since 1849. My IRA is in gold. My IRA is in silver. My money I had in the bank is in gold and silver. I, ladies and gentlemen, I am crushing it. I am crushing it. I am a senior. I am 64 years old. I am crushing it. Because I have the right products. I have the right gold, the right silver products in my IRA. And so because I have the right products, my account is booming. I never get up in the morning on my retirement account and worry about the stock market. That worry's long gone because I'm in gold. I'm in silver. I don't care that the bank pays me stupid 2% because the bulk of my money is in gold and silver. So in the last year, silver's up 145%. That means the silver I bought a year ago, my money is up 145% because I was smart. I took it out of the bank and I bought silver. I took it out of the bank and I bought gold. I'm up enormous numbers. 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You answer a couple questions, comes to my email, and I will call you personally and get you into the most profitable investment in America today, physical gold and silver, baby. Now, I made a comment a minute ago that Trump is obsessed with gold. Now you're saying, Mr. Michaels, what are you talking about? And here's what I want to say before I prove it. Whether or not you're a Trump fan, if you are, great. If you're not, great. That's your business. I don't care. This is not a political show. But whether or not you're a Trump fan, who cares? Our president is obsessed with gold. Congressmen and people running for Senate are now trying to get us back to the gold standard. Wow. Central banks are asking Trump to reprice gold and silver. He's thinking about it right now. How exciting if your money, if your retirement account is in gold and silver and he reprices gold and silver. Good Lord, it is Christmas every day. Hello, Mickey Mouse. and Donald Duck. And Donald Duck. There we go. Listen to me. Listen to me. Whether you like Trump or not, he's pushing us toward gold. The whole world is going to gold. They see it. And so you want to move your retirement account where the growth is going, not where the growth has been. It's over in stocks. Stocks are trash. Yeah, once in a while you get a day the stock market goes up. Who cares? Who cares? When you're a senior, who cares? You move to gold. You move to silver. How do I know Trump is obsessed with gold? Well, let me start with this. The New Yorker, which is an article, says that there's a craze for gold and silver not seen since 1849. The craze, they're saying, is caused by Trump's obsession of gold, soaring prices of gold, and where gold's about to go. We have our fifth bank in the last 2 weeks saying gold's going to double by the end of the year. Wow. There is also a 22-foot solid gold statue of Trump unveiled at his golf course in Doral, Florida. There you go. There's the first part of the obsession. He has a 22-foot statue in all gold of Trump at his golf course in Doral, Florida. It was unveiled. They're building another one next to him with me, Kenny Michaels. They're building a solid gold statue with me and Trump together, shaking hands. There is an all-gold logo of Trump at the Trump International Airport. USA Today is reporting there's an all-gold logo of Trump in the Trump International Airport. Unbelievable. And he redecorated the Oval Office in gold. You still think there's not an obsession with gold? Come on. He's got a 22-foot statue of himself at Doral, Florida, made out of all solid gold. There's a gold logo at the Trump International Airport, USA Today is reporting. Oil is going down. Gold is going up. Stocks are trash. Gold is where it's at. Furthermore, King Charles, as you know, was here in the United States visiting Trump. What did he do? He buttered him up. How do you think he buttered him up? The article said he fed him more gold. King Charles. I say, old chap. Brought Donald Trump gold. There's a 22-foot statue in gold. There's an all-gold logo of Trump in gold. He brought in $100 million of gold from Venezuela. He's opening up America's gold reserve. He said no tariff on gold. What the hell's going on? He's going to gold. He is moving us that direction. Pay attention. Read between the lines. When Kamala Harris and Trump were battling out in an election, when Kamala Harris took over for Sloppy Joe, I went ahead and moved my retirement account to gold and silver. I put the right products in my account, and I'm a senior, and I'm killing it, baby. Because I have the right product. Because I went the direction we're going. I'm 64 years old. I save a lot of tax money when I take money out of my IRA now because I take it in the metal. I don't take it in the U.S. dollar. There is no losing situation for seniors moving to gold.

0: live right here in studio. You want to call in about your retirement account or about your cash, about moving into gold and silver? We have the amazing Wendy on phones. By the way, Wendy is phenomenal. When you call her, be nice to her. Okay? And call in now, 888-961-0222. Again, 888-961-0222. That is the number to get me live here in studio. I'm Kenny Michaels. This is the Striking Gold Show. So, King Charles. I am the king. Anyway, okay. King Charles comes into town, into Washington, D.C. with Kamala, and comes into town and meets with the president. You heard about it. You read about it. Some of you may have even watched the ceremony. I had the ceremony on at my home. I was watching it a little bit. King Charles is not the most attractive dude in the world. I'll tell you that. Good Lord. Good thing he's king, because, man, woo! He wouldn't even be a bishop if he was that ugly. But no, but he's the king. So whatever. So listen to this. He comes into town and he brings gold. How crazy is that? Because he did his homework. He figured out what Trump's obsession was. And how do you butter up Trump? You give him gold. Well, guess what, President Trump? I'm like you. Want to butter me up? Give me gold. I don't want the U.S. dollar because it ain't going anywhere. It stinks. It's too stinking expensive. Okay? It stinks. So, you want to butter me up? Give me gold. Want to butter Trump up? Give him gold. The guy has a 22-foot solid gold statue of himself at his golf course in Doral, Florida. His Oval Office is in gold. When he stands at the podium and he gives speeches to this country, he's got gold behind him. Okay? So there you go. Get your retirement account into physical gold and silver. 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Answer two questions. I will help you. Okay. We are currently bringing on for the first time, and we're doing it every week now. We have our weekly gold miner, I call them. Remember, this show is Striking Gold. So every week we have a gold miner who decided to take the chance and listen to my show, follow my lead, follow my direction, and buy gold and silver. And so we have one on with us now. Let's go to line one, Long Beach. We're going to go to Kenny in Long Beach. And Kenny, are you with us?
1: Yeah. Hello. This is Kenny.
0: Hey, Kenny. This is Kenny Michaels. How are you, sir?
1: Good, good. I enjoyed your show, and I bought into the gold and silver.
0: And how did, so tell me something. You did you do a retirement account, or did you do a direct cash purchase, sir?
1: A direct cash purchase.
0: Oh,
1: I just wanted to get the gold and silver on hand.
0: Good for you. Good for you. So tell me something. How was it? So tell me what transpired. You heard the show and what happened?

0: This show is for informational purposes only and should not be considered investment advice or a recommendation of any specific investment strategy. 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

Well, good morning, friends. Welcome to worship here at Trinity United Methodist Church. My name is David Thompson. I'm one of our pastors here, and it's my joy to welcome you to worship with us this morning. It's a good day to be in worship. This morning, we are wrapping up our sermon series, Ascent, where we have been talking about what does it mean for us as people of faith to live lives that look less like tourists and more like pilgrims. And throughout this series, we've been looking at the book of Psalms, a collection of psalms called the Psalms of Ascent. These are psalms or songs that the pilgrims would have sung as they made their way from their homes up to the holy city of Jerusalem for the religious festivals. And this morning, we are grateful to have our youth pastor, Robert Sturdivant, bringing the word. We'll be preaching on Psalm 122, and we're talking about what does it mean to be pilgrims who live with a life of purpose. I promise you, friends, you are in store for a great, great day of worship. This morning, we're also taking a time to commission our mission groups that will be leaving from our church throughout the summer to go and to serve in places throughout Birmingham, throughout the Southeast, and around the world as well. So we'll have a part of that at the end of our service, and you can look on your worship bulletin to kind of see a little bit more information about where our groups will be going over this summer. Today is a good day to be in worship, and we are so grateful that you are with us this morning. I invite you to stand as you're able for the chiming of the Trinity, followed by our opening hymn, Joyful, Joyful, We Adore Thee. Welcome to worship.

You heard this morning, church, that we may be ending our sermon series and finishing this climb up the mountain. But this never ends our journey. We continue to walk with countless saints who have gone before us and who will even come after us. And so the creed is a confession that we cling to as we continue to make this journey of faith together. Would you share these words with me? I believe in God the Father Almighty, maker of heaven and earth, and in Jesus Christ, his only Son, our Lord, who was conceived by the Holy Spirit, born of the Virgin Mary, suffered under Pontius Pilate, was crucified, dead, and buried. The third day he rose from the dead. He ascended into heaven and is seated at the right hand of God the Father Almighty. From thence he shall come to judge the quick and the dead. I believe in the Holy Spirit, the Holy Catholic Church, the communion of saints, the forgiveness of sins, the resurrection of the body, and the life everlasting. Amen.

Please be seated. Prayer is one of the gifts of the church. One of the gifts that God has given us that doesn't just connect us together, but allows us to share our hearts and to trust in the Lord even deeper. And so there are folks here in our church that have committed to pray over all the requests that we share together as a church family. And so if you have a prayer need of any kind, I remind us that you're welcome to submit that online, to email the church office, to fill out one of the prayer cards in the pews. But let us know how we can be praying for you and for each other. Today we give thanks for the gift of new life. Henry James Brown, born on April 29th, son of Sarah and Mac Brown. We offer our sympathy and prayers this day also to Jessica and Brian Keith and family on the death of her father, John and Drew Lee, on May 10th. We offer our sympathy and prayers to Debbie and Jim Fly and their family on the death of Jim's father, Frank, on May 11th. We offer our sympathy and prayers to Amy and William Barr and their family on the death of his mother, Sarah Anderson Barr, on May 12th. Let's go to the Lord in prayer.

Most gracious God, like the pilgrims who sang these words of Psalm 122, I was glad when they said to me, "Let us go to the house of the Lord." We come this day with that same joy in our hearts. We come with that same hope upon us to be thankful to enter this house of worship and to be fellow travelers together, seeking the grace and the love and the mercy of God. That's what we need more than anything else in this world. And those are the things that lead us in this spiritual pilgrimage and in the pathways of our faith. And so, Lord, in a world that often feels divided or hurried or weary, we continue to ask that you call us together as one people. Teach us to be a people who build up each other. Let us be quick to encourage and slow to divide. And help us remember that we do not walk this journey alone. That we are always surrounded by the saints and always surrounded by faithful brothers and sisters, disciples of Jesus. Today we also pray for those who are weary pilgrims, many who find themselves in difficult journeys or in harm's way. And so this day, Lord, for those who are carrying grief, for those who are facing uncertainty, for those that may be battling illnesses or burdened by anxiety, and those who feel like they are far from home, either spiritually or emotionally or whatever it may be, we ask that you draw near to them, O Lord. Be their shelter, their comfort, and their hope. And may all of us say together that we are glad to go to the house of the Lord together. And we enter this space with thanksgiving and joy. Lord, may that be true today as we lift our hearts up to you. And so now, dear Father, we continue to pray the words that Jesus taught the first disciples as we say with one heart and one voice, Our Father, who art in heaven, hallowed be thy name. Thy kingdom come, thy will be done, on earth as it is in heaven. Give us this day our daily bread, and forgive us our trespasses, as we forgive those who trespass against us. And lead us not into temptation, but deliver us from evil. For thine is the kingdom and the power and the glory forever. Amen.

Good morning, church. My name is Robert Sertovent. I'm the youth pastor here, and I'm so grateful that you have joined us in worship this morning. A few announcements I want to call your attention to. First, if you have located near you a pew pad, that attendance pad, we'd love it if you could find it, locate it, fill it out for yourself, and then pass it down the row as you go. And we hope in that not only we can know who is gathered in worship this morning, but that you can know the names of the folks who are seated around you. Speaking of folks that are here today, this morning in the monthly rhythm of our church is a joining Sunday. And so I want to ask all those who are going to be officially joining our church to go ahead and make your way forward to the chancel rail. And as they do, a few announcements I want to draw your attention to that are located on the back of your bulletin as well. The first is this August, we are so excited about launching our new campus in Hoover. And if you or someone you know might be interested in either being a part of our seed team, which is that short-term commitment, or a longer-term commitment with our launch team, we'd love it if you would talk with Blake Wilson. He's right down this hall, right after the service in the second floor commons. Blake is our director of operations at our new Hoover campus. And so we'd love for you to touch base with him and to learn a little bit more about that new incredible opportunity coming up. Next Sunday, Memorial Day weekend, we're going to be on our holiday schedule. So we'll have our 8:30 traditional service here, 10:45 contemporary down the hall. We will not have an 11 a.m. traditional service, but if you show up at 11, which all of you are at 8:30, so hopefully you don't, but if you do, just a few minutes down the road is our Trinity West campus, and you can join Ian there at 11 o'clock. And then finally, church, coming up this summer, it's VBS, Vacation Bible School, and Venture for our older elementary, and we need your help.

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And as they make their way back to their seats, if you'll turn to your neighbors and greet one another with signs of Christ's love.

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May we pray. God of the journey, we give you thanks for every step you have walked with us. You are our shelter, our companion, and our guide. As we bring our gifts before you today, receive not only our offerings, but our gratitude. Take what we give and use it to build a community of peace, welcome, and hope. Use them to shape our church into a place where weary pilgrims find rest, where strangers become family, and where your presence is known in both word and deed. And continue transforming us into people whose lives are shaped by worship, compassion, and trust in you. In the name of Christ, who journeys with us always. Amen.

Church, in a moment, we'll hear the reading of Scripture, Psalm 122, as we conclude our Ascent sermon series. But today and throughout this Easter season, we read it not from in the chancel, but amongst all of us, reminded, especially today on this Ascension Sunday, as Christ not only comes to us, but goes forward and leads us on, that it is always Christ that walks with us. Receive now the word of God.

Psalm 122. I was glad when they said to me, "Let us go to the house of the Lord. Our feet are standing within your gates, O Jerusalem." Jerusalem, built as a city that is bound firmly together. To it the tribes go up, and the tribes of the Lord, as was the decreed for Israel, to give thanks in the name of the Lord. For there the thrones of judgment were set up, the thrones of the house of David. So pray for the peace of Jerusalem. May they prosper who love you. Peace be within your walls and security within your towers. For the sake of my relatives and friends, I will say, peace be within you. For the sake of the house of the Lord our God, I will seek your good. This is the word of God for the people of God. Thanks be to God.

0: have a seat. And kids, come on forward for the children's moment. Guys, it is so great to see you. Come on up. Hey, Charlie back. Hey, Miles, how are you? I'm so glad to see you here this morning. We have been talking here in church for the last several weeks about, look at this mountain up here, guys. You see it? Did you know that Pastor David and Pastor Robert climbed up part of that? Does that look like an easy thing to do? No, it looks like it's pretty tricky to do. Now, summer is coming up, and I'm wondering, that was a trip that they took over spring break, but summer's coming up. Are any of you going on a summer trip somewhere? Yeah. Are anybody maybe going to the lake, maybe going to the beach, maybe going to the mountains? Different kinds of trips. There are different ways that we get there. How might you get on the trip you're going to? You're going to drive in a car. Anybody else? Something different?
1: An airplane.
0: Yeah. Is anybody going to walk, like, to your friend's house maybe? We might use our feet. What would you do, Trip? Probably ride a bike. Maybe some of you have a scooter. What are you thinking, Edwards? A scooter, for sure. Okay, so there are all kinds of places we can go on a trip and different ways we can get there. But one of the things that I want us to remember as we listen through today's sermon is that Robert is going to talk to us about that God invites us not just on a trip where you go somewhere and have a great time and come back home and it's all the same, but on a journey. And a journey, a relationship, a friendship with God is somewhere we can go with God and know that God is always with us also. And that on that journey, there may be good stuff and tough stuff and in between. And God is always with us on that journey. At the end of that psalm that Pastor David read, it said, "Peace be with you." And I think that we can remember that if God is with us wherever we travel, wherever we go, we can have some peace inside of ourselves. And that's really good news. Let's pray together, okay? Dear God, thank you so much that you are with us wherever we go. Help us as we go to summer camp or go to VBS or Venture or any kind of place in the world, even at home on a scooter and a bike, that you are with us and we feel your presence and we can share your peace with others. In Jesus' name, amen. Thanks, guys. Y'all can have a seat.

0: We made it. I mean, that is all I kept thinking. That final morning of our journey through the Inca Trail, we had reached the sun gate there at Machu Picchu after what had shifted from a casual final 3 miles of hiking to a full-on sprint against some imaginary clock that none of us set against every other hiker on the mountain that day. Passing each other along these narrow cliff edges, trying not to fall off the side of the mountain while simultaneously pretending that we were not completely out of breath and that the executive pastor, David Thompson, was not ahead of me. And then suddenly we reach those final 57 or so steps that are less steps and more like a rock climbing wall where you basically are climbing up on all fours, and then there we were. There it was. It was the destination. And suddenly all of the anxiety, all of the stress, all of the concern that I had been quietly carrying on my back as the trip leader just disappeared for a moment. All of those questions that David and Brian and Mary Frances and I had wrestled with for 6 months leading up to this trip of what will happen if someone gets sick? What if someone gets hurt? What is this elevation going to actually feel like? Have the students trained enough for this? Forget that. Have we trained enough for this? Should we even be doing this? Brian would often say, well, at least Netflix will get a great documentary out of all of this if it all goes sideways. But they're standing at the edge of one of the most incredible views I have ever witnessed in my life. All of those fears vanished. And what I was left with was just gratitude. Of course, gratitude for our porters and our guides there with us, but also gratitude for a spouse willing to let me add another trip into our schedule where I would be completely off the grid for 4 days while she stayed at home with our 5-year-old and our toddler. Gratitude for grandparents who made it all possible as well. Gratitude for this church who supported what honestly sounded like and still sounds like a pretty insane idea. And gratitude for this year's seniors. Now, some of y'all have heard me tell this story before, but toward the end of last summer, a few seniors came to me and they said, we want to take a trip. Now, I was a bit confused because we had just gotten back from Panama, the country of, just a few weeks prior to that. But it became very clear very quickly that they weren't asking for some kind of vacation or to do something that Element, our student ministry, already offered. They were looking for something that meant something. They wanted a pilgrimage. Now, they didn't quite have the language for it yet, but that is what they were searching for. They were searching for something that would mark this moment in their lives. Something that would help them not only celebrate what has been, but prepare them spiritually for what's to come. And let's just pause here for a second, because at least for me as a 17-year-old, I in no way had that kind of self-awareness. But because of these seniors, their families, this church, this community, not only did we dream about this idea of pilgrimage, we did it. And so today we conclude this series on the Psalms of Ascent, chapters 120 to 134, which of course are now written down in our Bibles, but were first songs that pilgrims would sing as they journeyed toward Jerusalem. We've been sharing in this series our own journey to Peru this past March. And in this series, we've named that regardless of how much any of us have traveled or not traveled, we have to consider in this life what it is that we are packing. What's the pace that we are moving at? What does it mean to persist? Who is it that's walking with us? And ultimately, because all of us in so many ways, I think, are asking ourselves the age-old question, who am I? What is my purpose? And that, my friends, is the difference, I think, between a tourist and a pilgrim. A tourist stops in, they visit, and then they leave. But a pilgrim allows where they go to change them. And Psalm 122 is the psalm all about arrival. I was glad when they said to me, let us go to the house of the Lord. This is like the interest meeting line, right? Like hey, I'm interested. I might want to go on this with you. This sounds really great. I think I want to go too. But then right away, the very next verse, we have already arrived. Our feet are now standing within your gates, O Jerusalem. Now, I don't know if you've ever been on a pilgrimage or a difficult hike or just a trip with other humans. But personally, I would have written down a lot more verses between, hey, this sounds like a great idea, and we made it. Like, where are the verses about the exhaustion, the blisters, wondering whose idea was this in the first place? And yet the psalmist almost immediately moves to a rival. And maybe that's the point. After all, chapter 122 is only three chapters into the Psalms of Ascent. The next 11 are all about what happens next. Because for pilgrims, the point was never simply getting there. The point was becoming who they were, who they are along the way. Before our trip, Brian kept encouraging us to reflect on three questions. What am I leaving behind? What am I hoping to find? And how will I return different? Now, the first two, I think, were pretty easy for all of us at some point before we left, or if nothing else, on the plane ride there to consider, to reflect on. But what I learned pretty early on was that this third question, at least for me, was not one you could really answer along the way. I didn't really have time or knew how to have time as I'm climbing up these steep cliffs to think about this question of how am I going to return different. I couldn't answer it when we were standing at these beautiful overlooks. I couldn't even answer it when there was this moment when we were at the same peak of a rainbow, the same elevation of the peak of a rainbow. I couldn't find the words of how will I return different. Not there at the top of Dead Woman's Pass, the highest point that we hiked, or at the Sun Gate looking down on Machu Picchu, or even as we walked those hallowed grounds. I realized that this question, it really can't be answered, not fully anyways, until you begin to come back home. Honestly, I think this is where pilgrimage begins. It's not really in the destination. It's in the returning back. I remember sitting on the train ride back toward Cusco after we had concluded our hike. And I was just staring at the window thinking to myself, now what? I mean, what do we do? Do we just go back to our ordinary lives as if this didn't just happen? I mean, for nothing else, because for months, this hike, this journey had become my entire personality. Every workout, every exercise I did, I logged onto Strava and I put some sort of caption about I was preparing for this hike. My wife Brittany would tell you this was not an exaggeration. Every time that someone would ask me, well, hey, what's going on with you? What do you have coming up at work? It was just another opportunity to jump right in and say, well, I'm preparing to hike the Inca Trail. What are you doing with your life? There were meetings and spreadsheets, hiking, training hikes and packing lists, researching altitude sickness and working really, really hard to make sure that I was not going to get absolutely humbled on the trail by a group of high school seniors or at least our senior pastor. And then suddenly it's just all over. I kept asking myself, how am I actually going to return different? It didn't occur to me until day two of our trip out on the trail that this was the first time in 13 years that my cell phone had been off for more than an hour. I became acutely aware of how I didn't have it on. That sort of anxiety-producing sensation of the phone constantly going off. It hit me on day two, realizing that suddenly I had no notifications, no emails, no constant buzzing in my pocket reminding me of what needed my attention next. Some of you know what that feeling is like. It's unsettling. It's uncomfortable. I kept instinctively reaching for it or checking my watch, wondering, what is it that I'm missing? Who is it that needs me? What am I missing out on back at home? And then somewhere along the trail on that second day, the more that I reflected, the quieter I got. Something in me grew quieter. And I started listening more carefully. I started paying attention differently. I realized on the train ride home, I didn't want that to get lost. So there were some notifications I turned off, some settings that I've changed on my phone, habits I'm trying now to break. And it's not a rail against phones, but at least for me, what I realized on that journey back, and I'm still realizing since, is how easy distractions have become my default way of living. Maybe that's part of what pilgrimage does. It reveals to us what is forming us. Because if a trip is only extraordinary while you are there, that's just a trip. But if somehow we can return more grounded, more present, more awake, more grateful, more willing to live differently, not just expecting things to suddenly change, maybe it was a pilgrimage after all. Maybe the stories that come from it are more about what happened after the bags are unpacked and the boots are put up on the shelf. And maybe that's why this Sunday matters so much. Because liturgically, we today sit in an in-between space. Today is Ascension Sunday, Jesus ascending up into the clouds, off of the mountains, disappearing from the disciples' sight. Next Sunday, Pentecost. Fire, wind, spirits, the birth of the church, ordinary people being sent out with extraordinary purpose. That is something to write about. But everything after this moment, before next Sunday, nothing. This is the train ride home. This is the waiting week. This is the what did we just do and what are we supposed to do next kind of a week. Jesus has ascended. The Spirit has not yet come. The disciples are definitely no longer who they were, but they are definitely not sure who they are supposed to be now. And this now what feeling? It's a feeling that I think a lot of us, many of us, have not only sat with before, but kind of tend to constantly wrestle with. And we see it acutely right now in this season. We got so many graduations going on right now, whether or not you are currently a part of those. Our daughter Addie graduated from preschool on Friday. It was a big deal. More of an achievement, my brother Adam graduated from medical school yesterday. Many of our seniors just graduated. There are even some of them here in church this morning, which is even more remarkable. Graduating later on this week. And can we just name that the graduation is one of those incredibly strange seasons of life. I mean, you spend years climbing towards something. The grades, the games, the rehearsals, the friendships, the milestones, all to reach this finish line, and then suddenly you do it. You walk across the stage, you turn the tassel, everyone takes pictures, everyone celebrates, and then everyone goes home. And you're just on to the next thing. Whether you're in that season right now or not, we all know what it is to be in an in-between space. What it is to feel either stuck or to feel sent. What it is when one chapter of our life closes and all we have left are our plans for what's to come. And we have them planned and we have them set, but truthfully, we don't actually know how it's always going to play out. And I think this is actually where we find this question of who are we? A tourist or a pilgrim? It's where this question can really be wrestled with, where it can really take shape. Because in truth, both of these identities, the goal is the same. We're searching for purpose. But how we get there, the approach we take, I think that's what determines if we'll ever actually find it. I believe it's why we see in the Psalms of Ascent the reason why the arrival comes so early in these chapters, because purpose cannot be found in the arrival. Not at Jerusalem or Machu Picchu, at graduation or any other milestone in our life. Because the Christian life has never been about endlessly chasing spiritual highs, those extraordinary moments and mountaintop peaks. It's about willing to be transformed there so that we can return to ordinary life differently. So maybe the question before us today, especially as we prepare for this next season in our church's life, even just this next summer, it's not where am I going next? It's who am I becoming? Friends, your purpose is not found in constantly chasing the next mountaintop. Your purpose is found in becoming who God created you to be, wherever God sends you next.
1: Hey friends, it's Pastor Brian, and we've arrived. Psalm 122 captures this powerful moment where our feet are standing within the gates. It's the moment of arrival, reaching your destination. After all the moments we didn't think we could keep going, we made it. But here's the truth about a pilgrimage. This is not the end. A tourist comes to a place like this, they take their pictures, they craft their memory, and then they go back home to a life as it was before. But a pilgrim is different. A pilgrim doesn't just arrive. A pilgrim is sent over and over and over again back into the world, because what we find here isn't just meant for us. It's meant for the world, because we didn't come here just to see something beautiful. We came here to become something faithful. Here in Machu Picchu, I'm thinking about you. I'm grateful for the journey you're on, and I hope that you will prayerfully consider what it means for you to take the next step in that journey.
0: Church, as we conclude this sermon series, we also come to sort of the close of this season. And so today we want to mark that with a commissioning of all those who are part of the many different ways that our church goes beyond these walls over the course of this summer. If you are a part of any of these listings up here, and I'm going to read them out because some of us can't see it. Sometimes I can't see it. Choir tour, venture, the Panama service learning trip, Sumatonga elementary camp, serve week, Costa Rica mission trip, service over self, Sumatonga day camp, different. The VBS or Appalachian Service Project, any of these, if you were participating or volunteering, would you first please stand? Church, would we give a word of thanks to all these who are participating in these ministries? No, remain standing now, because for everyone else, you need to stand too. Because I think one of the most important things we learned in this series is that all of us are sent. Whether or not we realize it, we simply have to take on that opportunity, take on, in some ways, that challenge from God to become more than who we currently are, to see it, who it is that God has created us to be. So for all of us, as we leave this place, would you receive now this commissioning and blessing? Gracious God, we give you thanks for these servants who are preparing to go in your name. For those who are traveling both in our city, throughout Birmingham, to Memphis, to the hills of Kentucky, to Panama and Costa Rica. Remind them that there is no place too near or too far for your Spirit to move. Bless the work of their hands and hearts. Protect them in their travels. Teach them to notice the sacred and the ordinary moments. And when they return home, do not let them come back unchanged. Expand their compassion. Deepen their faith, open their eyes to the needs of their neighbor here and at home, as well as around the world. We send these teams in the name of Jesus Christ, who came not only to be served, but to serve, and who is already waiting for them in every place that they go. Now make all of us your church, a community of servants sent into the world. In the name of the Father, and the Son, and the Holy Spirit. Amen. Church, would you now remain standing for our closing hymn? It's found printed in your bulletin, called and gifted for Christ's service.

Church, reminder that next week is our holiday schedule, 8:30 here in our traditional service and contemporary 10:45, 11 at West Homewood. If you want to learn more about our Trinity Hoover campus, please make sure to meet Blake down in the second floor commons. And of course, as you leave here today, talk with Pastor Laura about how you will volunteer at Venture and VBS. Church, however you leave here today, wherever you are going in the weeks to come, go not searching for the destination. Seek out the journey. That is where you will find your purpose. And know that in every step you take, it is God who has laid that path and God who is walking with you. Go now in the name of the Father, Son, and Holy Spirit. Amen.

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9: Go where you want to go. Do what you want to do. 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Be free. 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We can help you live them. This is Retire with Freedom with Birmingham's premier retirement planners, Tad, Tony, and Tyler Hill.
10: Hey, everybody. This is Retire with Freedom. I am your co-host, Tad Hill, along with my wife and daughter, Tyler. Our son-in-law, Cole, is not able to join us today. He's very busily planning people's retirements.
11: Yeah. So he's actually slaying the dragon.
12: Someone's got to work.
10: He's not able to join us today.
11: We're just the one waiting right now.
10: So we do have some very informative stuff to talk about today. What we're going to deliver for you is something that we find is a challenge for people. And that is, you're working with somebody that you like, but you don't feel, your gut is telling you that something's missing. So we're going to talk about how you spot that. We're going to talk about the things that need to be taking place if you're getting a retirement plan. We're going to do our something personal segment, which is my favorite. And then we're also going to talk about what do you do between the ages of 55 and 65 to make sure you're prepared for a retirement plan. Mm-hmm. And if we get a chance, we'll talk about some emails, or actually we'll read some emails and then talk about them.
12: That's a very ambitious show because we normally
10: get on one topic and talk for an hour. I know. So let Let's start with this one, because I really, in the 2 decades that we've been doing this, this is one that I think people really struggle with. And that is, they come in to see us. Mm-hmm. They come to one of our courses. They've listened to the radio show. They've seen the television show. Especially in our course, we go through a deep dive of all the things you need to be doing to make sure your retirement plan is what it needs to be, and that you've got as much certainty as possible in your retirement plan. But they've got somebody that they're working with, that they've been working with for a long time,
12: mm-hmm.
10: or better yet, they're friends or family members, and you've been working with them for a long time. And that's tough, because when someone comes in and that's the circumstance, I know we're all the same way. Like, I'm not trying to break up relationships, especially family and friends.
12: Right. Yeah.
10: So that's a tough one for me. If it's someone that you've been working with that, you know, you just had a long-standing relationship and you like that person, to me, that's a little more cut and dried. But the conversation goes a lot like this. I really feel like you guys have what we need, especially for this time in our life, because we need a retirement plan, and our person is not a retirement planner. And so we really want your help, but I just don't think I can deliver bad news to this person I've been with for 15 years.
12: Or I don't know about you guys, but sometimes it's also what I get is, well, I haven't asked. They haven't.
10: Oh, right.
12: Maybe,
10: yeah.
12: I like everything that you guys are doing, and I think y'all going to do a great job, but I just feel like it's not fair unless I give my current advisor the same opportunity to see what they come up with. But they've been working with them for
10: 15 years.
12: Yeah, 20, 30 years. And so I always ask, well, we've been at that point, we've probably been sitting down together for 2 visits. We set aside 90 minutes for each visit, so that's 3 hours we spent together, and we've already uncovered a handful of different things that needs to be addressed. And we,
10: after more than a handful.
12: Yeah. And then we talk through how our process is designed to actually solve for those. And we didn't wait. We did it immediately in the first visit. We're asking some questions that they're like, I've never thought about that. I've never been asked that question. Right.
10: So I met with somebody not too long ago, and his big concern was tax planning. He had millions of dollars in tax deferred accounts, and his big concern was tax planning and legacy planning. And so basically, because I actually, Cole and I were meeting with him together. And so Cole got up and kind of went through, well, here are the things that aren't being done. You know, here are the tax planning things right. that aren't being done. Here are the legacy planning things that aren't being done. And so if you want our help, you know, that's where we would start if we're you.
12: Yeah.
10: Like, you're asking us our opinion. Here's our opinion. First of all, you're telling us that tax and legacy planning are the two most important things. Secondly, we look at what you've got going on, and it's clear that those two things are not being taken care of. And so if you want our help, that's what we would do. And so, you know, not too long after that, he said, well, okay, so I'm curious. I'd like to hear from you why I should go with you guys instead of stay with my guy. And I was like, well, you told me earlier that y'all had been together for 12 or 13 years, right? Yes. Okay. Well, does he know that you need tax and legacy planning? Yes, he does. Okay. Well, what has he done to fix that? Well, that's, you know, we're having that conversation now. And I'm like, well, how long have you wanted to have tax and legacy planning done? Oh, long time. Well, has he had a chance to do all of that already?
12: Yeah.
10: No. Like, he's had years to do that.
11: Right. Yeah. No.
10: And so, you know, but again, it's tough. I mean, it's a difficult situation, because, you know, you like somebody, and then also you listen to the radio show or the TV show, you come to the class and you come and meet with us, and you go, hey, they sound like they know what they're doing. They seem like good folks. I like the fact that they're a family organization. You know, we have 3 non-negotiables to be part of our team. So we talk about those 3 non-negotiables. That resonates with people. You know, you've got to be exceptional at your job. You've got to be a great teammate. You got to care deeply about taking care of the families that we're responsible for. But, and I will say this, I think that this is the psychological barrier a lot of times. They actually believe that we're going to do a better job for them, but changing advisors it's like the devil, you know.
12: I was just about to say, it's just the change.
10: You know, somebody's got $2 or $3 million or $500,000 or whatever it is. It's their life savings that they have spent their life saving.
12: Yeah.
10: And it's all they've got. And even though they think we're probably going to help them in a better, more complete way, and that their plan is going to have more certainty and it's going to give them more of what they want, they think those things, and they don't think that their advisor's giving it to them, but they just can't move away from the familiar.
12: Yeah.
10: And I get it.
12: And so here's what I will say. If you're listening to this and any of this is resonating to you, I would just encourage you to come find out.
13: Yeah.
12: Just start the process and see, are there things that are currently going on with your situation that you're exposed to? And yes, you can come in for a one-on-one visit, but really, if I'm you and you're just wanting to get information, you can come to the course that we teach, where we hold it here in our office, where so you'll be able to see where our office is, where you'd be coming in for a visit. And in that course, we take a deep dive into how to structure an income plan, an investment plan, a tax plan, a healthcare plan, and a legacy plan, so that our goal, I guess we can't promise anything. We're held to license and standard.
10: We can't tell you will learn anything, because that's a breach of our fiduciary duty. So we can't promise you what you will learn. We can only promise you what we will explain.
12: Yep. Yes.
10: So we will explain those four things.
12: But we start off and end every course with saying, my goal tonight is that you leave here with as much information as possible so that you're better educated, so that you can build a retirement plan for you and your family than when you came in.
10: Yeah.
13: And
10: I think we deliver on that. But, you know, sometimes, let me say this, if you come to our course and you think it was a waste of time, then I will eat my hat, because I don't.
12: And we would love
10: we can incentivize you, because again, fiduciary duty, we can't incentivize people to do things, which, you know, I think is as it should be. But I will tell you this, I cannot imagine you coming and spending a couple hours with us, going through that and feeling like it, and you feel like it wasn't worth your time. Yeah, I will be shocked.
12: Even if it's like, well, I actually learned nothing. If anything, it was just verification that maybe you are one of the few that it's all figured out. There's nothing that needs to be done.
10: And I'll say this, if you learned nothing, I would say come up and shake whoever's delivering the course that night, shake their hand, because you will be one. It'll be the first time I've ever had anybody tell me that.
12: So, and if you're wanting, well, I guess I just realized we haven't even actually said. So if you're listening to this and you're saying, yes, okay, I want to come to the course, how do I do that?
10: Yeah.
12: You can call.
10: Tell Tad to shut up so you can tell me how to.
12: You can call or text us at 205-988-0006. That's 205-988-0006. You can call or text us to get registered for the course, or just come in for a visit.
10: And yeah, 205-988-0006. Sorry, I'm so sorry. That's hard to write that down real quick. You can call or text 988-0006. Tony's over there going like, I've been trying to say something for 10 minutes.
13: I'm just saying there's a couple other reasons, I think, you know, that I see that when people have a hard time leaving someone they've been working with for a long time. One is, you know, like you said, that they're comfortable with them. They like them. They might go to church with them, play golf with them. They're, you know, their spouses know each other. I mean, there's a lot of things like that, that it's hard. They feel like breaking that relationship kind of, but oftentimes it's not really breaking the relationship. It's kind of like, I look at it like, you know, you might love your pediatrician,
12: but you don't still go to them.
13: I absolutely loved the pediatrician that, you know, growing up, the kids had, he was great. Loved the guy. But at some point you outgrow that, even though he might have, you know, taking care of you throughout your working years. Let's talk about, you know, now about your finances. He helped you, you know, invest and stay invested and make sure that you weren't, you know, you were rebalancing your portfolios, doing all those kinds of things. But once you get to a certain level, I think you owe it to yourself and your family that you actually graduate to, now I need a deeper level and a different.
10: Yeah,
13: a lot more robust, because there's going to be some things that you face in retirement you have never faced before in your life. This is just about setting it aside and letting it grow over there in the corner. Now it's about, what do I do? What do I do about healthcare, legacy planning when it passes on? How are my kids prepared for this and that getting educated? Am I doing a good job there? You know, what happens when I quit working, and how am I going to turn this into income? what's going to happen, you know, all of the different things, tax planning, taxes are huge.
12: And so in retirement planning requires a focus. Mm-hmm. And so like most of our families, when they come in, they're working with a broker, someone that invests money, but that's not all they do. They don't solely just help families that are in or nearing retirement. And so it's the doctor analogy. It's like asking your general practitioner to perform heart surgery.
13: Yeah, right.
12: In the doctor world, that wouldn't make sense. So it requires a specialty.
10: There are just so many things. Like you said, Tony, when are you going to take Social Security? How are you going to generate the income when the paychecks stop? How do you insulate yourself from the next big market crash or correction?
12: Mm-hmm.
10: Should you sell your house? I'm sorry. Should you pay your house off? You know, all sorts of things. So Tyler, tell them again how to come to the course.
12: Yes. So if you would like to come to the course or just have a one-on-one conversation, you can call or text us at 205-988-0006. Again, that's 205-988-0006, and we'll be back.
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12: Welcome back. This is Tyler Hill on Retire Freedom, the show that helps you plan the retirement that you want. And I am joined here today with my lovely co-hosts and parents, Tad and Tony Hill.
13: Hello.
10: And I don't know that I've ever been called lovely before.
12: Only on this show. And what we were just talking about on the previous segment was if someone is currently working with a broker or a banker, an advisor, someone that's been helping them with their investments, and they're in the transition of realizing they're needing more focused help on retirement planning, but sometimes deciding when to stay with your current advisor and when to leave, it's more of just a challenge of that change. And so actually there was an analogy that I was thinking about when we were talking on the previous segment. And this is something that I'll talk about with some of the family sometimes, is if you boil it down and you feel convinced that you're better off making a change because you know your current advisor, your broker, isn't helping you with income planning and tax planning and legacy planning and all the other areas.
10: Healthcare planning.
12: Yeah, healthcare planning. I mean, there's so much. When to start your Social Security. I mean, if you feel like all of that isn't being addressed and yet you decide to stay with your current advisor anyway, really what you're deciding is that you are more loyal to your advisor than you are to you and your family.
10: I mean, that's certainly our opinion.
12: Yes.
10: Right? I mean, we can't say absolutes.
12: Correct. And so
10: it's the way I've always looked at it. And, you know, here's what I would say to you. I don't want you to pick them or us.
12: Exactly.
10: Pick yourself. Yeah. Pick yourself and your family.
12: Like, and that's what
10: I say.
12: Who
10: do you think is going to help you the best?
13: That should be your first preference.
10: Because we're not a fit for everybody. No. And we're not the right people to help everybody. And there's plenty of times where we meet with people and we mutually decide, yeah, you know what? There's not much we can do for you.
12: Or it's not the right fit.
10: They don't like us or we don't like them. I mean, seriously.
13: Yeah. Or we might recommend, like, maybe what they need is like they need to talk to somebody that we know that might help them, you know, differently than we will, or might be a better personality suit. So we can actually recommend that. Maybe not if they're not getting what they want where they are. And sometimes it's just plain old inertia. You know, a lot of times people will, it's odd, but you know, sometimes people will come in and they visit with us and they'll come to the course. And then I don't know if it's timing or whatever happens. And then 2 or 3 years later, they circle back and come again. And it's like, I should have done this 3 years ago.
12: Oh, yeah.
13: I should have done this here. And I think a lot of it's just you know, it maybe, I don't know. They just got inertia. They just couldn't move. They started and then they're like, they just kind of lost focus or something. But, you know, it's this part of your life, this phase of your life, it's too important to not really nail things down, understand how it works, have your family taken care of, yourself, your family, you know, make sure that all of these areas, at least examine them, check off all the boxes that you know that are you're going to face and potentially more than, you know, you even realize you're going to face. And so that we can take care of those things, address them.
12: Yeah.
13: And you can actually feel a lot more comfortable with what's going to happen in front of me.
12: Because I was just on the phone with someone the other day and he was saying that exact same thing. I wish I would have gotten a retirement plan and come to you guys years before, because by the time he came to us, he had already started a Social Security and made his pension decision. But we were having a call.

0: But that doesn't mean that, okay, when those things come up, just because it wasn't written in the plan all those years ago, well, we can still adjust it now. And so, Tad, I'm glad that you, to your point, what you clarified earlier when I was saying you being loyal to your advisor over you and your family, this isn't in any way us trying to say we're going to be the right fit for you and for everyone. Because I deliver that message. When I'm delivering that message, I say what you said. And look, I'm not saying for you to pick your advisor or us or anyone else. I'm asking you to think about what's going to be right for you and your family. Because at the end of the day, you, our listener, you're the one who lives the impact of your decisions when it comes, when we're talking about something as important as your life savings and your retirement. Mm-hmm. Whether or not you run out of money, you're the one that ends up living through that impact.
1: Yeah. I mean, we talk about this in the course. I talk about it in my book, Retire with Freedom. We kind of call everything Retire with Freedom, the radio show, the TV show,
2: well,
1: the course.
2: Why not Retire with Freedom? So,
1: and we have a 5-step planning process. And the first step is we've got to get a picture of what you want, like get clarity on what matters to you in retirement. We have to stress test what you're doing. So now if we know what you want, we got to figure out what are you doing? And are there any gaps in there? Once we decide the things that need to be addressed or fixed, then we design your plan and we do that together. That's not a thing that Freedom Financial does. It's a thing that we do with you together because to do it right, it's a collaborative effort.
0: 100%.
1: Then we build the plan. And everybody that comes and sees us or comes to one of our courses or is listening to this radio show, you're a planner by nature, because if you weren't a planner by nature, you wouldn't be listening to this show and you wouldn't sign up for a course and you wouldn't come in and see us. But where most people's thinking stops is in step 4.
0: Yeah.
1: Let's get a picture of what we want. Let's stress test what we're doing. Let's design the plan and build it. All of those questions are around what and how should I do all this? Mm-hmm. I know I need a retirement plan. I need to know what it needs to look like and I need to know how to implement it. But the 5th step of our process is who's going to guide you.
0: Yeah.
1: So once we've built the plan, we guide our families that we are responsible for the rest of your life. And I will tell you, the first 4 steps matter, but not anywhere near the last one. Because who's going to guide you is going to go on for the rest of your life.
0: Yeah.
1: Getting a plan in place takes a few weeks or a month or so, depending on the circumstances and how often we can get together. But, and most people think when they get the plan built, their retirement plan is done. That's the starting gun.
2: Right.
1: So mm-hmm. if I'm you, our erstwhile listener, I'm focusing on who is going to guide us.
2: Yeah, because there needs to be flexibility in the plan. I mean,
1: things change all the time.
2: Flexible.
1: I mean, right. I don't personally do reviews anymore, but the advisors here are regularly bringing things to me from our clients' mm-hmm. reviews, and we're collaborating on them.
0: Right. Yeah.
1: We're having conversations around them. I mean, it's unbelievable the amount of and the degree with which things change mm-hmm. in people's lives.
0: Yeah.
1: So it's not about, yeah, we got to get the right plan in place, but we got to keep the right plan in place.
0: Yeah, we have to track it and tweak it as when things change.
1: And so who's going to guide you is everything. Right. And let me tell you this, this is for typically the ladies, not always, but I hear this most often from women. We go in to meet with our advisor and he never looks at me. He only talks to my husband. Everything that he says is directed at my husband. He doesn't ask me any questions. He doesn't ask my opinion. Mm-hmm. He doesn't explain things to me. If I ask a question, he talks to me like I'm an idiot, and I'm not an idiot. I'm, you know, a smart, successful person.
0: You're just not a financial planner.
1: Yeah, you're just not a financial planner. And listen, this isn't always the case, but most couples have segmented their duties.
0: Yeah.
1: So the husband does one thing and the wife does something else. And typically the men are the ones that do all this investing stuff. That's not 100% of the time, but in our experience, I'd say it's 90% of the time.
0: Mm-hmm.
1: And so what the problem with that is that the ladies, you guys are going to outlive us by 10, 15 years typically.
0: Yep.
1: So at some point you're going to be responsible for all this investing and retirement planning and can you afford to do this and how are you going to generate your income and all that kind of stuff. It's going to

0: land on you. And so we're talking about if you're working with someone who may not serve you as well as they used to, and should you get a second opinion? Because really that's what this is about. I'm recommending that you come to our course, you come in to visit us for a second opinion. You've already got an advisor. Most of the people that ask for our help already have advisors, because most of the people that come to us are 50, 55, 60, 65, 70. You know, they're in that 20-year window.
1: Yeah.
0: Chances are you've got an advisor. And what I'm telling you is, ladies, if you've got one that is not paying attention to you or tries to talk over your head or ignore you or dismiss you, that is a very good sign that the chances are, if your husband's no longer around, they're going to keep doing the same thing.
2: Yeah.
1: Yeah.
0: And that to me, I get really angry about this one, because I got a wife and three daughters.
2: Yeah.
0: And one of the main things that we're completely focused on at Freedom Financial is taking care of the ladies.
2: Well, and here's what we say. If you cannot understand your plan, you're working with the wrong person, period.
0: That goes for everybody.
2: I mean, anyone. Yeah. And so, Mom, I think you were trying to say something.
1: Oh, no, I was just saying, tell them how to come see us. Because here's the other thing. What I see oftentimes is the deepest part of usually kind of that legacy part planning is, you know, the wife or whoever, the spouse is going to have some life insurance. But life insurance alone is not a plan. What do you do with that? I mean, you can blow through all the lump sum of a life insurance and not really know how it works. That needs to be planned for.
2: So now, on top of her not being a part of the plan, she's going to inherit a huge life insurance lump sum that she has to figure out what to do with on top of being a grieving widow.
1: Yes. I know. It's tough.
0: Tell them how to come see us.
2: So if you would like to take the next step and to take action, you can do one of two things. You can either come in for a one-on-one visit, or you can come to the course where we'll walk through how to lay an income plan, how to structure an investment plan, tax planning, healthcare planning, and legacy planning. And you can do that by either calling or texting 205-988-0006. Again, that's 205-988-0006. And you can come into our office and we'll have a one-on-one visit. We'll get to know each other, understand your specific situation, or starting with the course is how you can just get some general information and get the goal is to educate. But if I'm you, I'd probably do both, a 1-2 punch.
0: Yeah, I think both of them are important. And just so you know, our office is on Valleydale Road, right off of 65. So it's 2057 Valleydale, in between 65 and 31. And come visit us. And that's also where we hold our courses. So you'll get real familiar with our office. We'll be right back with some more retirement planning stuff.
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1: We're back. This is Retirement Freedom Radio Show, and I'm Tony Hill, joined by Tyler Hill, my daughter, and Tad Hill, my husband. And we're all advisors here that like to talk about financial planning stuff. So we don't often get a chance to do this, but we get lots of email questions. And so this is a pretty good email question, because we were talking about this when we saw this. To us, it seems kind of a basic kind of thing, but honestly, I think it's something that a lot of people misunderstand or think it's more complicated than it is. But so this is from Olivia in Hoover. I recently changed jobs and can't decide what to do with my 401k. I can either leave it where it is or roll it into an IRA or transfer it into the 401k at my new job. How much does it matter which one I do? Who wants to kind of go with that one first?
0: I mean, you're the one that talks about this the most. I think you should just explain to people how all this works, because I think there's some, you're right, to us this seems fundamental, but it's what we do all the time. Mm-hmm. So why don't you explain to people?
1: Yeah, so your 401k, you know, at work, you're putting money into it, you're getting the company match. It can be a Roth IRA 401k, or it can be a traditional 401k. There's different things. But what we're talking about here, what Olivia's question is, what should I do with it? You know, do I leave it where it is? Do I roll it to my new job? Can I put it in an IRA, self-directed? You know, what can I do? So the first thing is, I would not leave it at an old job. If you left the job, you should bring your money with you. Yeah. No one's watching it. No one's paying attention. No one cares. So you're kind of doing that with your 401k at work anyway. You're kind of self taking care of it. Even if there's quote an advisor somewhere out there, you're kind of making the decisions on your own. But the point is, first of all, take your money with you. If you leave the job, take the money with you wherever you go. The other thing, but what I would do instead of just rolling it into another 401k, you're going to have a lot more options, flexibility. There's a bigger universe of options if you're going to do it in an IRA, self-directed IRA, you know, that you can have somewhere with an advisor or whatever. There's more than there is than just what's on your 401k platform. Sometimes those are very basic options that you have there. The one misnomer that some mistaking information is people sometimes think that if I move it somewhere, if I take it out of that 401k or if I put it in an IRA, that's going to cause me to have to pay taxes.
2: Mm-hmm.
1: Maybe if you do it wrong and you're doing it yourself and you don't know what you're doing, I mean, you can't go put it in your bank account or something, but if you're working with,
0: unless your bank account's an IRA.
1: Unless it's an IRA. But I mean, you know, the thing is, that's what we do. Yeah. I mean, we're holding, and what we do here is we're holding your hand through all this.
2: Yeah.
1: You don't even have to make the calls or figure it out. Like, we figure that out for you. Here's what's happening. Here's where it is.
2: Yeah.
1: You know, and then here's how we help you and make this happen without a taxable event.
2: I guess to even bring it down even to more to the basics, that, cause like you said, sometimes we take for granted the stuff that we know, but talking to Olivia, you may already know this, but an IRA is just an individual retirement account. That's what IRA stands for. Cause it's very common that people think an IRA or a 401k is an investment on its own.
1: Yes.
2: Those are just tax wrappers. An IRA, a pre-tax 401k, they just tell the IRS, how is that money taxed going in? How is that money taxed coming out? And so most of our families, and Olivia, I don't know for sure, but you probably just have a pre-tax 401k. That's the most standard.
1: Mm-hmm.
2: So what that means is you've never paid taxes on that money. Your company was, you were contributing a portion of your salary before taxes. And then that money was also growing tax deferred. So what you're going to want to do is to make sure you don't pay taxes on transferring it. All you have to do is just pick that money up from your existing 401k and roll it over into another account that is also tax deferred. And so your options are a traditional IRA, which those are outside of a company plan. But if you're working at a new company that has their own 401k plan, you can just roll it over into your new company. And so I guess this is not me giving advice, because we would need to know your situation.
1: Yeah, for sure.
2: But with two hypotheticals, if I was working at a company and I was changing jobs and all my money was inside of my 401k and I'm not currently working with an advisor or a broker or anything like that, I would probably just consolidate it to my current 401k, because at least the 401k will likely have some preset target date funds, things like that, that have some passive management going on where it's done beats perfect. And especially if you're going to work for another 30 years, let's just get it invested and consolidate it.
1: Yeah.
2: But if you are at the age, especially if you're maybe in your 50s, if you're at the age where it's time to start looking at retirement planning, another thing that a lot of times people aren't aware of is, well, two things. One, if you're under 59 and a half, you can't withdraw money from your 401k at your current job. It's not available until you're at least 59 and a half. And every once in a while, some company plans don't even allow you to pull anything from your 401k until you're retired.
0: Tell them about the 55 rule.
2: Yes. So, well, I'll get to that. But if you're under 59 and a half and you're still working at your company, you hadn't changed jobs, that money is going to be tied up in the company plan until you're 59 and a half, most likely. Now that you have changed jobs, you have the ability to roll that money into an IRA. So even if you, let's say you consolidate it all at your new company plan, and then later down the road, you're working with an advisor or you're working with us and we can help you with retirement planning. Even if you're 58, that money is available for us to roll into a traditional IRA and help you with. So the only reason, if I'm Olivia, the only reason I would roll it into an IRA is if I had someone or I wanted to help me or I was wanting to manage it myself. Because in an IRA, you really are doing it on your own unless you have an advisor to help you decide how you want to invest. So the rule of 55, though, what you're talking about is this is really to protect anyone that if they get laid off, they lose their job, they leave their job. If you're at least 55
1: years
2: old, if you're 55 years old, the year that happens, that takes place, you can pull from your 401k without a penalty as long as you leave that money in that 401k. So in that case, if Olivia hadn't gotten a new job and she needed the money, then yes, she should leave it in her 401k. Because really what we're talking about is two different things.
1: That is two different things.
2: So because if you, even if you had money in an IRA, any tax deferred money, a pre-tax 401k, an IRA, any of that, you can't pull from those accounts without a penalty until you're 59.
0: You're always going to pay taxes.
1: Yeah, are still there.
2: But there's a 10% penalty
1: on top of the taxes.
2: On top of the taxes, if anyone pulls from those retirement accounts prior to 59 and a half. Yeah. Once you're 59 and a half, you can pull money from an IRA without any penalty. You still pay taxes. Long story, I guess, condensing down to the main points. There's a few different options, and it's not clear and cut. And so if you're listening to this and you're going through a situation like Olivia where you've just changed jobs or you have an old 401k you haven't touched in 10 years and you're trying to figure out, well, what's the right thing for me? I would strongly encourage you to take action, and you can do that by doing one of two things. You can come in and sit down so we can go through your specific situation, or you can come to our course where we'll walk you through your different options as it relates to investing. But the course that we teach, we actually go through income planning, tax planning, investment planning, healthcare planning, and legacy planning. So that's the only forum we really have where we can take a deep dive of one of the advisors on a whiteboard talking you through all of these. But you can either come to the class or you can come in for a one-on-one visit, and you can do that by calling or texting us at 205-988-0006. Again, that's 205-988-0006.
0: One thing you said earlier that I wanted to clarify, most company plans these days have a Roth option.
2: Mm-hmm.
1: Yes.
0: So that's relatively new over the last few years. But the difference between a traditional 401k or a traditional IRA and a Roth 401k or IRA is, in a traditional plan, you put the money in tax deferred. So you put a dollar in, the dollar goes in, no taxes come out, and it grows tax deferred. But then when you start pulling money out, you're going to pay taxes at your highest marginal tax rate. So whatever your highest tax rate is, that money is going to come out at that tax rate because it's going to be considered the last money you pulled out. This can get a little technical, and I try not to get technical on the radio show. This is a good reason to come to our course or to come in for a visit, because these things, all of this can be confusing. And, and sometimes we're saying something on the radio, and you know how you meant to say orange and you say apple, you know, and so sometimes we say one thing when we meant something else. And I've listened back to the show and go, oh, no, I didn't mean that. I meant the other thing. So anyway, So it can get complicated. So I would come to a course or come see us. But the way a Roth works is you pay taxes on the front end. So if you're in the 25% tax bracket, you put a dollar in a Roth 401k or a Roth IRA, then 75 cents goes in, but now everything else grows tax-free. All of the gains, all the dividend payments, interest payments, any money you make is going to now be tax-free. Mm-hmm. And so, you know, that dovetails into tax planning. And so, you know, we explain that in the course as well. So come see us or come to a course, call or text 205-988-0006. That's 205-988-0006. I would strongly encourage you to do both things, but we can help you. We know how to do retirement planning, but you've got to take action. 205-988-0006.
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2: And we're back. This is Tyler Hill on Retire with Freedom, the show that helps you plan the retirement that you want. And if you're just now tuning in, unfortunately for you, we are done talking about any retirement planning. This is now our
0: maybe
2: favorite
0: fortunately
2: segment.
0: For you.
2: Yeah. Or if really the reason you tune in is to listen to the Something Personal, then you're in luck. I mean, I will say the most common feedback I get from people that come in after listening to the radio, they always remember this segment, and it's my personal favorite.
0: So one of the first times we did this was, I mean, almost 10 years ago.
2: Oh, and I didn't introduce you. That's Tad Hill speaking.
0: Whatever. So it was just Mom and I doing it, you know, back then. And the question was, if you could go back in time to any event, where what would you do? And Mom's was, I would want to be at the wedding where Jesus turned the water into wine, which I think's a great one. And then mine was, I wanted to be on the roof of Apple Studios when the Beatles did their last concert, and they did it up on the roof of Apple Studios, and you know, all the traffic in downtown London stopped and the police came and shut them down and all that kind of stuff. But anyway, about a month later, a lady came in and she met with you. She met with Tony. And she's driving through. She's from somewhere else, like not Alabama. She's from another state.
5: She's from Nashville.
0: And she said, the radio kept going in and out, and I couldn't hear all of it, but I heard that one piece where you wanted to be at the wedding with Jesus, and Tad wanted to be on the top of Apple Studios with the Beatles. She was like, I just got to go see those people.
5: Yeah. She's like, I think they do retirement planning, so that sounds great. No,
2: so, yes, we do retirement planning, but the something personal, the question we have today is, what do you prefer to celebrate, birthdays or Christmas? And before we all jump in and forget, for our listeners, we would love to hear from you. So please text in at 205-988-0006 what you prefer celebrating, your birthday or Christmas. Because we always love to hear.
0: And it doesn't have to be your birthday. It can be somebody else's, you know, if you got kids or grandkids.
2: But I love to hear the stories, because that's also been something we've been doing more recently, and the texts we get are just so funny. So please share.
0: So text us 205-988-0006 what you prefer, celebrating birthdays or Christmas. And if you want to throw in some commentary on why, or a specific event, have at it.
5: Oh, yeah. We get some people that really, really love sharing all their theories about all kinds of stuff. Uh-huh. It's really, really fun.
0: Well, the funniest one was when we were arguing whether boneless chicken wings or chicken nuggets or chicken wings.
5: There's a lot of opinions about that. But, well, Christmas is technically, that's Jesus' birthday.
0: That's so a that's good kind point.
5: Of, that's a two and
0: I guess you're
5: there.
0: You're celebrating both.
5: Yeah, you get the two for there. What do y'all have a definitive answer on this? Christmas or birthdays?
0: We didn't really make a big deal out of birthdays growing up in my house.
5: We didn't either.
0: I mean, when we were little, they would throw parties and stuff.
5: Yeah.
0: And that was usually for me just a reason for all the older kids in the neighborhood to come pin the tail on the donkey and make fun of me and then beat me up in the backyard.
2: That sounds so terrible. Sad.
0: My neighborhood was rough, and I was the youngest kid in the neighborhood.
5: Mm-hmm.
0: And well, there were a couple of younger ones, but they lived several streets away. I was the youngest kid on our street. Okay. And this is back when people actually went outside and played all day long. Yeah. Like, we would come home from school and mom wouldn't even know where we were until dinner.
5: Yeah, same.
0: You know, that's just like, be back at dark.
5: Yeah.
0: You know, if you're old enough to be planning retirement, you remember those days. But no, it was a pretty rough neighborhood, and the kids were a lot older than me, and I was kind of everybody's punching bag.
5: Yeah.
0: So anyway.
2: Is that why birthdays are your favorite or not?
0: Well, no. So Christmas is my favorite.
2: For sure.
0: In fact, we just had, and for me, it was my favorite Christmas because we had everybody there. We got grandkids now. Mm-hmm. And that
5: was fun.
0: Super cool.
5: Yeah. Mm-hmm.
0: You know, when all you guys were little, y'all were still being a pain that we had to deal with. Now when the grandkids are a pain, we just hand them off to the parents. It's like, yeah,
5: yeah,
0: go for it. Well, we had to actually be responsible for y'all.
5: All the fun without all the work. Well, Ted, you just made me think of something talking about your childhood. Tell everybody about what you did one Christmas when you ended up driving through the house.
0: Well, you just told it. You just gave him the punchline.
5: I know, but you got to tell him why this happened. I mean,
0: it was one Christmas, and you know, it's snowing in Alabama, which never happens. It never happens, period. But especially on Christmas,
5: cancel Christmas.
0: And so, my mom had this red Volkswagen Beetle. It was a 3-speed, 4-speed, whatever. And I'm trying to get the snow off the window shield so I can make snowballs. And I couldn't reach it. So I'm like, I don't know how. I'm so young that I'm short enough where I can't reach the windshield. And so I got mom to give me the keys to the car. And she goes, you know, don't crank the car. Just turn the key enough to get the windshield wipers going. I'm like, okay, okay. So I go out there. Well, what nobody told me was it's a manual transmission. So that means if you're going to start the car, you got to push the clutch in. So I just turn the key and the, literally the car like leapt
5: through. It's a flying beetle.
0: It leapt through the garage door and the brick wall.
5: Oh my gosh.
0: So it landed like 3 feet inside the house and taken down the brick wall and the garage door and the whole nine yards.
5: Yeah.
0: Yeah. No, that was
5: Merry Christmas.
0: And my mother was a dear, loving, wonderful human being, but a little excitable. And so she's literally running through the house. Tad ruined Christmas. Tad ruined Christmas. And I'm like, wow, thanks, Mom.
5: So he's either getting beat up at birthdays or he's driving through, leaping through the house in a car. Yeah. So I'm good. For me, Christmas is it's way preferable to birthdays. Birthdays just, you know, they're fine. They're just
0: I don't think they made a big deal out of birthdays in your house growing up.
5: No, either. I think you know, you should celebrate birthdays. Your mom, she's the one that had to give birth to you. I mean, that was
0: well, so I will say for our other host here,
5: Tyler,
0: birthdays were a big deal to Tyler. And we always had birthdays at the lake. Well, her birthday's July the 5th, which is obviously the day after the 4th. And we were always at the lake.
5: Mm-hmm.
0: And so we had these big signs that we would make and all that. And there was one year that we didn't make the signs or do something. And Tyler got her feelings hurt. Do you remember this?
5: Vaguely. But here's what I do.
0: Do you remember this?
2: No, because I was about to say, I'm like, I don't care about my birthday.
0: You don't now.
5: Oh, wait.
0: You did until you were.
2: Well, until that birthday, clearly it traumatized
0: me. No, that was after that is when we're like, okay, it's Tyler's birthday. Well, we got to make a huge deal out of everything.
5: Well, here's what I do know. To this day, we still have it's a permanent sign we have that says, happy birthday, Tyler. And it's like painted on canvas or whatever. And we still have it. I think that was maybe from your seventh or eighth birthday.
0: No, we kept that thing forever.
5: Still have it.
2: Well, yeah, because was the birthday I cared about, I was 7 or 8.
5: Yeah.
0: Yeah, somewhere around like 8 or 9, you know, and we forgot it. No, I'm kidding. We didn't forget the birthday. We had a whole party and all that kind of stuff. But you know how you build it, like you have this image in your head that what it's going to be like? So Tyler must have clearly had an image that there were going to be banners and balloons and all that. So we had like some stuff, like a, you know, some streamers and some balloons, but we didn't have like a big banner.
2: Is this the one where y'all mom brought me to the store or whatever, and we were out all day, and then I came back and Jesse was there? Or was that the birthday after that where y'all knew y'all had to do it up big?
5: I don't know.
0: Well,
5: I'm very confused.
0: On that one, when you came back, was there a big...
2: Yeah.
0: Was there a big poster board?
2: Mom had like gotten me out of the house.
0: Yeah, that was the birthday after the birthday where
2: probably
5: you got feelings hurt.
0: where we felt like the worst parents in the world, because we're like, oh, it's your happy birthday. We had a cake and all this stuff, and you know, you can tell Tyler's just like crestfallen. What happened here?
2: Well, it's because my birthday, since it's the day after 4th of July and it's during the summer, we're always at the lake and not really around my friends, and everyone has been celebrating America's birthday the day before, so they don't feel great on my birthday.
5: Yeah, America's right. We have everybody. We have all these birthdays that are actually good. So is Christmas your favorite then? Better than birthdays?
2: Yeah.
5: For sure. Yeah.
2: Because I could not care about my birthday now. My birthday is just another day.
0: So it took me a long time to believe you.
2: Why? I'm like, Dad, I don't. Cole doesn't have a problem with it. Cole went on his bachelor trip over my birthday.
0: Well, I mean, we were out of town. Tony and I were on a vacation, and it's your birthday's coming up. And I'm like, well, we got to get back for Tyler's birthday. And Tony's like, no, I think it's fine. I'm like, what are you talking about? Like, we've never lived that one birthday down where we didn't have, like, you know, rockets and stuff going off.
2: I don't know. That makes more sense because I don't even remember.
0: No, that was, I think I was more traumatized by that than you were.
5: It sounds like it.
0: Because I was so upset that I felt like you were disappointed.
2: Well, I've forgotten about it. Sounds like it.
5: Dad's the only one that hasn't forgotten.
0: So ever since then, I'm like, nope, we're making a big deal out of Tyler's birthday.
5: Yeah.
0: To the point where now she's almost 30 and she's like, I don't even remember my birthday.
5: Yeah, exactly.
2: Yeah.
5: Forget about those. Christmas this year was really, really good. It was super awesome and peaceful, and we got to spend so much family time. So I really, really liked Christmas. My favorite thing about Christmas, though, is not like the presents or any of that stuff.
2: I don't care about
5: family
2: the presents
5: games.
2: Either.
5: I like the food and the, and all of us get together. Like, we'll go over to each other's houses. And we kind of all live in a little compound. We all live close to each other and everything. So we can just like go to each other, different houses, different
0: nights. Except for Shannon.
5: She's in D.C.
0: Although that's the cool thing. She was here for like 2 weeks.
5: Yeah. It was amazing. She's a teacher.
0: The rest of us, Tyler and Tyler's older sister, Peyton, them and their husbands and our grandkids live 5 minutes. Well, 5 minutes from us, but Tyler and Peyton can walk to each other's houses.
5: Yeah, they're very close.
0: But nobody can walk to Shannon's because they live in Northern Virginia.
5: Yeah, exactly.
0: We could.
2: It's a weird way to say it.
0: I'm sure somebody has walked that far sometime.
2: Yeah. Do you not know there was the guy who walked like the entire country?
0: Forrest Gump.
2: No.
5: Forrest Gump.
2: There's like actually, I think he was like a singer or something.
0: Never heard of it, which is weird if it's a music thing.
5: So besides texting in about what do you like better, birthdays or Christmas, who knows what singer it is that walked the entire country? I have no idea.
0: Text it in. If you know who the singer that walked the entire country, text 205-988-0006, 205-988-0006, 988-0006.
5: Is it like an old time?
0: Text it to us.
2: It was a song, and I really liked the song, and now I can't. I want to say his name is like Mike or something.
0: Wait, it was a song about it, or he did it?
2: Y'all are getting a taste of what it's like to just be at a family gathering.
0: Well, and also we messed up the timer, so we have no idea where we are.
2: We also,
0: because we have to time our segments, and now we are completely clueless. So we don't know if we've gone over and the producers are going to have to edit all this, or really we're going to end up with like 5 minutes of commercial time.
2: It's fine. But
0: you might hear a whole bunch of commercials with me telling you to come to a course or to come in for a visit, which I strongly encourage you to do. So I agree with my commercials. Come see us. Come to a course. 205-988-0006. 205-988-0006. Let us know if you prefer birthdays or Christmas, and let us know who the singer was that walked the whole country.
2: Yeah, like I think he like maybe had an alcohol or an addiction problem. So it maybe it'll help us with Google. I don't know. I'm thinking of all the trigger words that maybe we could.
0: Right. So he walked it drunk?
2: No. It was like he had gone through.
0: Is that safe?
2: No. Like, you know, we digress. Yes. Help us figure this out. It'll be a mystery.
0: All right, everybody. It's been a blast. Hope y'all have learned how to do some retirement planning stuff. Come to a course. Come visit us. 205-988-0006. We'll see you next week.
3: 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Freedom Financial Group is not permitted to offer, and no statement made during this show shall constitute tax or legal advice. Our firm is not affiliated with or endorsed by the U.S. government or any governmental agency. The information and opinions contained herein provided by third parties have been obtained from sources believed to be reliable, but accuracy and completeness cannot be guaranteed by Freedom Financial Group. 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
0: Hey guys, it's Tad. 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
14: Tax season is almost over, but for retirees, the biggest opportunities may just be the beginning. 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
19: And it's Blast Off from Huntsville, Alabama. The show is Launchpad to Wealth. I'm your host, Gary Nolan. Here to help you take charge of your money is Don Cloud. Don has helped hundreds of clients achieve their financial success. Been doing it for quite a while, over 25 years. So here we are, almost mid-April. It's tax time. People dread this time of year, Don, but I guess you're okay, right? You're all set?
14: I'm ready to go. I usually file an extension, so no. Yeah. It is that time. So it is game on. You know, people are looking for their documents. Where are they at? Do I have them all? Yeah. I didn't get something from here. What is a 5498? There are all sorts of stuff.
19: Yeah. Everybody's all confused right now.
14: Everybody's right? Wanting to, yeah, make sure they've got it done.
19: Well, the show is about taxes, so the show is going to be, pardon the pun, very taxing, Don.
14: Oh, that was awful. That was
19: pretty bad, yeah, I must admit.
14: Yeah.
19: All right, so let's get started. Most people think tax season about reporting the past, but the real value is shaping the future. With April 15 deadline just a few days away, a lot of investors are focused on one thing, getting their taxes filed. But here's the reality. Some of the most important decisions haven't been made yet because even this close to the deadline, there are still strategies that can impact not just this year's taxes, but long-term retirement plans. So the question becomes, are you just finishing your taxes or are you using this moment to improve them? Here's the first question I want to ask you. What can retirees still do before tax deadline that actually makes a difference, Don?
14: Oh, well, that's a very good question. So let's just jump right into it. Even in the final days, there are still meaningful moves that can be made, like IRA contributions if you're eligible, HSA contributions, certain business-related deductions for those with side income, for some, qualified charitable donations. And if you heard me speak very much or heard me talk about taxes, I usually reference them as QCDs. QCDs, it's qualified charitable donations may already be in play, but others may still be able to offset income through strategic giving. These aren't just small tweaks either. They can influence, you know, taxable income and future planning. So the question is, you know, what is your objective with your taxes? And oftentimes when we meet individuals, we'll get a, well, you know, we don't want to pay any more than we have to. And I'm like, okay, what are you doing to engage that? Well, you know, they really don't have a plan. So, you know, taxes is one of those things. I always reference it like this. You know, if you're thinking about taxes as only last year, then it's like driving a very exotic sports car and you're only looking in the rearview mirror. You're missing the windshield. The windshield's where everything's happening, and the rearview mirror is what's behind you. It's what's already happened. So when you talk about tax forward planning, what's the difference is you're looking out the windshield. You know, right now, what's the best time to plan for 2026 taxes, which are due next year? is right now. Right now is when you need to be making the moves, doing the QCDs, looking for the options and how to position yourself to be advantageous, especially in retirement, because I know you don't want to believe this, but taxes usually get a little bit more complicated in retirement than when you were working.
19: Yeah, absolutely. So why do so many retirees miss last-minute tax opportunities, Don?
14: Well, tax preparation and tax planning are often treated as the same thing, and they're just not. Preparation is about reporting what's already happened. Planning is about making decisions before windows close. You know, many people talk to their CPA once a year, which actually limits what can actually be done. So, and if you think about that, it's like, you know, going into the doctor, you know, 6 months after you've had the car wreck and your bones have healed incorrectly and said, hey, what's wrong? How can we do anything? It's like, well, not really. It looks like you're about done. Let's get this filed, you know?
19: Yeah, that's exactly.
14: That's kind of what we're looking at here. So, you know, and that, and also, you know, when you do start doing tax forward planning, some of this hits your investment plan, which often a lot of your CPAs are very reluctant and or not licensed to actually say, hey, you should actually be more aggressive in your non-qualified and your Roth accounts than that retirement account. Because every time you grow that retirement account with deferred taxes, you're doubling. I mean, you're increasing your tax liability very, very much. So you're taking your risk. I mean, that really gets into planning. And a lot of times they're not licensed for that. And they will a lot of times shy away and they'll say, well, you know, you could contribute to your IRA. You've got $1,500 left of room. That's tax, you know, preparation. It's not tax forward planning.
19: Right. Absolutely. 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I want to give you the phone number, get on Don's calendar, get you all set up with that comprehensive plan. There's no cost. 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That number is 855-699-3471, 855-699-3471. 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You deserve a more confident plan to retire. I want to be stress-free, peace of mind. Fact of the matter is Don and the team cannot help you unless you pick up the phone and do that. That number again is 855-699-3471. So how do required minimum distributions complicate this time of year?
14: All right. So if you are at a point in your life where you have a certain number beside your birthday number, you have to take required minimum distributions. Now, this is where things start to stack. Okay. And I want to use the word stack very strategically because I want you to think about it like building blocks. That income can push them into higher tax brackets, talking about retirees, increased taxation on Social Security, even trigger IRMA surcharges on Medicare premiums. And once it's reported, there's very little flexibility. So, you know, is it the real strategy to how to fix these things before they actually become a problem? And, you know, it is shocking to me, especially because I still have a lot of folks here that are in aerospace that just, I guess they enjoy doing their own taxes. And they will say, what happened here? And I'm like, well, you know, we talked about this in your tax plan. And when you start doing this, your income taxes are going to go from here to here. Now's a great opportunity to do Roth conversions, whatever it is. And they'll come back and say, what happened? I'm like, what do you mean? Yeah. And they're like, well, I took my RMDs like I was told, but now I've got all this, I'm having to pay all this taxes. I'm like, yeah, because that dollar that you took made a dollar of Social Security that was untaxable, taxable, and then that shoved all of this into another marginal bracket. And if you've really done a real good job saving and you have high RMDs, then you're just like, well, hello, welcome to IRMA. This is not your second cousin at the reunion that you love talking to either. You know, you're paying more for your Medicare. So, yeah, it gets complicated fast. And you're like, what can I do? I'm like, well, not a whole lot now, but, you know, maybe we could look at QCDs to offset some of this if you're a giving person. But the real opportunity to fix this was 10 years ago.
19: Yeah, it's like a domino effect, isn't it? Just things.
14: It is. It just stacks up, and then people are like,
19: up.
14: Yeah, and oftentimes when I'm working with people that you know are younger, that's you know late 50s, early 60s, that are looking to retire, and when I show them how much they've got to take in required minimum distributions, they are often flabbergasted. They're like, yes. I never knew. I'm like, yeah, that's the reason why we're talking about it now. You've got time to fix it. So
19: right, exactly right. A couple of minutes left. Why is this deadline more emotional than people realize, Don?
14: Because writing a check to the IRS makes things real. I mean, you don't get any more real than actually writing that on the check. It's one of those things to see the numbers on a statement. It's another thing to feel the impact in cash flow. The moment that you write the check often triggers a desire to, I don't like to say, but do better next year. I want to do better next year. But without a plan, the intention fades quickly. It's kind of like, you know, you got all this willpower, but tomorrow the willpower cut it by 50%, and then the next cut it by 50% again. And it just kind of goes away. So instead of reacting to what you owe, what you should be focusing on is what can you control right now? You can control where your income comes from, where you take distributions from, how you tithe. You can affect all of these things, and now's the time in 2026 to fix the rest of 2026 if you're getting caught off guard by how much taxes are.
19: Yeah. Income plan. You need an income plan, right?
14: Income plan all day long.
19: All right. Looks like we're up against the clock. Final thoughts on segment one.
14: Yeah.
19: And what you do for listeners when you meet with them, Don.
14: Yeah. So it's funny you mentioned that. A lot of our listeners that we meet with say, hey, you know what? I feel like I've saved really well, but they're still concerned, and you, like you mentioned, about having a plan that ensures their income will last their lifetime and is also tax advantageous. You see, and that's what drives us. That's what drives our team. That's what we do day in and day out. 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
19: 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And if you missed the phone number in the prior segment, here it is, 855-699-3471. Let's get a hold of Don and the team, get you all set up with that comprehensive plan. There's no cost, there's no obligation. All right, so here we go, more on taxes. Once taxes are filed, most people mentally checked out. but that's exactly when planning should begin. There's a pattern every year. People file their taxes, feel relief, and move on. But for retirees, that might be the single biggest missed opportunity of the entire year, because once you know your numbers, you finally have clarity, and clarity creates opportunity. Why is the period right after tax season so important for planning, Don?
14: Well, let's just get to it. I mean, your mind's on it, you know, because right now you're working with real data, not estimates, real data. You know your income, you know your tax brackets, you know your deductions, you know your exposure. That allows for proactive decisions like Roth conversions. Did I mention Roth conversions? Did I mention that Roth conversions marry up to your income plan so that you know exactly how much you should? I'll stop right there. But anyways, income adjustments, capital gain strategies. Let's not forget about where we want to take our risk and how we want to take it. Waiting until next year means losing months of opportunity, months of planning opportunity. So, you know, the right time to work on this stuff is right after tax season. So, you know, this is where your mind's in it. You don't have to re-spool up to get back on subject. Like I was talking about a minute ago where you talk about willpower, you know, tomorrow it's 50%, the next day it's 50% of that, the next day, and then you kind of like, you know, it's kind of like exercise. The front of the years, I've already missed my, you know, New Year's resolution. It doesn't matter now. So yeah, tax filing's kind of the same way.
19: Yeah, the gyms are empty now. They were.
14: Yeah, gyms are empty.
19: They were filling in January, but not anymore. So what, I don't know what this is. What is tax bracket fill strategy and why is it so powerful?
14: Tax bracket fill strategy. This is one of those lesser discussed strategies because a lot of times when you start doing this and as a planner at our firm, we talk about this and when you're talking to somebody that's not really up to the taxes on how all this stuff really works, they just know they need to write a check in April. This, you can really get glossy eyed on this. So let me break it down real easy. This can have a huge difference over time. It involves intentionally realizing income like Roth conversions up to the top of your current tax bracket without spilling into the next one. Done correctly, it can reduce future RMDs, lifetime tax liabilities, and when you really start optimizing where you take your risk, this is where you can see that you can modify the estate without taking any more risk. Now, notice I didn't say changing anything, just where you take your risk and doing this. Sometimes you can find that you'll leave 10 up to 20% more to your heirs by simply doing this, which is filling up the bucket. You know, so instead of avoiding taxes entirely, it could be a smarter move to control them when you pay them and at what rate. So I'll give you an example. Let's say that you're in a 12% marginal bracket. All right. Now in that 12% marginal bracket, let's say that you just crossed into it a little bit. And let's say you got $50,000 before you go into the next marginal bracket, which is the 22. So what happens there is you can do a Roth up to that amount, and that's going to reduce future taxes. You're already in that bracket, and unless something's going to change, you're probably going to stay in that bracket. So instead of being shoved into a higher marginal bracket later on when you have to take RMDs, and yes, this happens quite often, this is where you have a golden opportunity to augment your estate, prepare for the future, and structure things correctly by filling up that tax bracket. It is so critically important. But guess what? You got to have your data. You have to know where you're at. You have to know how much income you're taking. You have to know how much your dividends and capital gains is going to spit off your investment portfolio to get very close on this. So you have to do a full plan. And that's part of why this is so important to understand it during tax time.
19: Yeah. It's not a do-it-yourself situation. It sounds pretty confusing to me, Don, to be honest with you.
14: Well, you can. I don't want to take people's hope away because, you know, I'm one of those, I'll do it myself. When I go to, you know, about 2 weeks of locking myself in a bedroom with a spreadsheet to try to get a tax calculator to work and then project my assets growth, working market volatility, and then filling the gap, that's when I'm like, yeah, the software that's purpose-built for this stuff is really much, much better.
19: Mm-hmm. Absolutely.
14: It can, yep.
19: Yeah. The show is Launchpad to Wealth. I'm your host, Gary Nolan. Here to help you take charge of your money is Don Cloud. Don is with Cloud Financial, of course. I want to give you the phone number, get on the calendar, get you all set up with that comprehensive plan, with that launch pad to wealth plan that Don talks about. 855-699-3471. That's the number to call. The folks at Cloud Financial standing by this week and ready for your phone call. 855-699-3471. Do it right now while you're thinking about it, while the show is on. Someone will get back to you right away if you get voicemail, all right? So how do Roth conversions fit into this conversation right now?
14: Okay, so with ongoing uncertainty about future tax rates and raising federal debt, we know that we've got a debt. You know, a lot of people worry about that as they're talking about future taxes. Many retirees are reconsidering tax diversity.

0: taxes over these years, prepay some of this so that when you do get to RMD, you're not shoved into those higher brackets. You're not shoved into a position where you got to pay IRMA, and you're creating tax-free growth in other places so you can take your foot off the gas pedal on tax-deferred assets. There's so much to do here. People really don't realize, without taking 1 ounce more risk, just identifying the income plan, tax plan, the estate plan, how much you can modify your estate size just by getting a couple of things right here. And it's very powerful.
1: Mm-hmm. So what role does IRMA play in tax planning that most people overlook? And again, IRMA is not your second cousin, right?
0: No, it's IRMA, income-related monthly adjusted amount. All right, so that's talking about your Medicare. So understand, and I view things a little bit different. You know, if you ask me what inflation is, I'm going to call it a tax. If you ask me what IRMA is, I'm going to call that a tax too. You have too much assets, you're being taxed on this, is a way to think about it. But IRMA can increase Medicare premiums based on income levels from 2 years prior. Now, many retirees trigger it without realizing it, especially when doing large withdrawals. Did I mention large withdrawals?
1: You did.
0: Okay. All right. Large withdrawals. All right. So if you're out there and you're building a house, you know who you are, who I'm talking to. I'm like, you should finance. It's going to be cheaper. Spread this over. No, I want to pay it off. Anyways, I'll stop. I'll get off my soapbox. Or conversions. All right. So if you're pushing high conversions into Roth, realizing that income, or taking large distribution from tax deferred accounts, I'm talking to you. This is essentially a hidden tax tied to your income. So when you're making tax decisions, you're not only looking at the taxes, we have to look at the ripple effects. And by ripple effects, we're talking about taxation on Social Security and IRMA. Both of these are structured on your overall income. And it's very important that you understand this. So, you know, getting this right the first time will save you pain down the road.
1: Mm-hmm. About a minute or so left on. Why do retirees need coordination between their advisor and the CPA?
0: Well, because tax strategy doesn't exist in isolation or in an echo chamber. You know, investment decisions, withdrawal strategies, tax planning, all interconnect with one another. You know, if you pull a string over here, it affects something over there in another plan. Without coordination, opportunities are missed, mistakes can compound. And let's be very direct, CPAs report the past. Advisors are the ones shaping the future. So those conversations need to somewhat run in tandem. Now, I have had some tax preparers and CPAs not like me doing Roth rollout strategies. And oftentimes when that happens, I'll say, have you looked at what their projected R&Ds are at if they have a 5 to 7% growth rate in their portfolio? Well, yeah, well, that's on down the road. Okay, no, it's not. This is coming. And heaven forbid one of them pass away, and then we get a widow who's now in a lower marginal bracket with all this income spilling in. It gets even worse. And usually when I preface a tax preparer, CPA, with that data, then they kind of start to back up a little bit on that hard decision of defer.
1: Mm-hmm.
0: Because, and then when you start looking at projections, which this is not their job, of how much larger the estate can be, that's when we have, you know, we need this coordination. So it's more of, hey, your CPA, let's talk about what's last year, what do we need to change inside the investment portfolio, maybe to adjust your taxes for this year. But now you need to listen to me as to what probably makes sense in 5, 10, 15, 20 years for this client based on what they have deferred, and how much it's going to increase the. And so you see where that needs to be a handshaking relationship?
1: Yes.
0: It makes a big difference. Anyways, right, I know I'm about to run over. It's up against the clock. So, you know, we've talked about a lot of things here. We've talked about risk. We've talked about taxes. And it's a great conversation that we're having. But I'd like to let our listeners know that our advisors, our team, have a few openings on our calendar each week for anyone who may have more questions about IRMA, about tax forward planning. 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It spans the estate, it spans risk management, health care, taxes, and so much more. 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Now, this review starts with a simple conversation about you, what you want in retirement, what matters most to you. From there, we use tools like the Cloud Income

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1: And look at that. We're halfway through the show. 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Let's dive into segment number three. It's not just about what you earn in retirement. It's about what you keep. Now, when people think about retirement risks, they think about the market. But one of the most predictable and often misunderstood risks is taxes, and unlike the market, taxes are guaranteed. So my first question is, why are taxes considered one of the biggest risks in retirement today, Don, as we continue along with our tax show today?
0: Our tax theme, yeah, because many retirees have built the majority of their savings in tax-deferred accounts, like 401ks, IRAs, and that means that every dollar withdrawn is taxable. You know, much like your RMDs, when they begin, that tax exposure increases. Now, often at the same time, Social Security and other income sources kick in. So your nest egg, really what's happening is it's beginning to be spoken for by Uncle Sam for you. So, you know, just understanding that all this deferred money, there's a day of reckoning coming, which is you got to pay tax on it. And what brackets you're in, how Social Security taxation is functioning, and all these things work together that can really make your taxes, which are certain, a very big impact. So the solution to that is tax forward planning. While we're at it, if you don't, because I haven't mentioned it at this show, there's four keys to planning: income, investment, taxes, and the state, and they're in that order. So although we're talking about taxes, you have to design your income plan and your investment portfolio to minimize as much of that as possible. So anyways, but yeah, it is one of the biggest underestimated, I would say, hurdles in retirement that people just don't think about.
1: Mm-hmm. Yeah. So how can tax diversification improve retirement outcomes?
0: Well, having assets across taxable, meaning non-retirement accounts, tax-deferred, 401ks, IRAs, and tax-free, which is going to be Roth accounts. And if you're if you like insurance, if you got cash value, that also falls in that bucket. It gives retirees flexibility. It allows for strategic withdrawals based on tax conditions each year. Now, without that flexibility, retirees are forced into taxable income, whether they want it or not. So it isn't diversification. It's more than the investment. It's about the tax positioning as well, so that you're minimizing that. So, and I'll give you a great example here. I often ask people, you know, what's the most taxable asset? And I'll write tax deferred, regular money, and Roth. And they'll say, oh, well, the most taxable is regular money. I'm like, well, okay, what tax is it? ordinary income. I said, well, if it's tax deferred for, I mean, if it's over a year, you hold the investment, what is it? And they're like, and immediately a majority of people kind of get a blank look on their face. It's because they don't understand that that's long-term capital gains. And I'll help them. I'll say, what's long-term capital gains? I said, what rate is that? The maximum. They're like, I don't know, 15. I'm like, well, it's actually 20. Mm-hmm. I said, what's the maximum rate on income taxes? And then you start seeing the synapses within the brain start stitching this together. They're like, oh, so we should be, and then they can start fleshing this out. And that's why tax diversification and understanding where to take your risk is so critical as you move into retirement. It's a big deal.
1: Mm-hmm. So what is a tax torpedo and why should retirees be aware of it?
0: All right. So the tax torpedo refers to the way Social Security benefits become taxable as income rises, effectively creating a higher marginal tax rate than expected. It catches many retirees off guard because it's not a standard bracket. It's a phase-in effect. And that means that small increases in income can lead to disproportionately higher taxes. So your income strategy has to account for this hidden impact of that. And what you and this really comes down to software. So oftentimes I'll have somebody say, hey, I want to take the family down to whatever on a great vacation, you know, before I pass away. And I'm like, well, please don't pass away. But, you know, I understand what you're trying to do here. How much do you think it's going to cost? Well, I think it's going to be $15,000. I'm like, all right. So where do you want to take it from? I take it from my retirement account. I'm like, you don't want to take it from the bank? Nope, I got CDs. They're paying me 2%. I'm like, okay, right. I don't understand that, but I'll listen to you. Okay,
1: yeah, exactly.
0: So,
1: right.
0: And then I can and then I can show that in a model, and they're like, wait, I took $15,000 out. How come my taxes are not, you know, $3,000? What happened here? I'm having to pay $4,200. I'm said, well, because you didn't use that bank CD over there or whatever cash it is. That's pushing you into a higher marginal bracket on Social Security. So now that dollar you took out made a dollar or 85 cents of another dollar taxable. And they're like, you lost me. And I'm like, I know. That's the reason why I'm showing you this. And then they'll say, well, you know, I don't like them 2% CDs anyways, or 3% or whatever it is. So they start, that is education, letting people kind of lead themselves to the right answer there. But yeah, that can really, if you don't understand how this functions, this can really blow you up if you're not careful.
1: Right, and that's why you need Don in your corner. Like I said before, it's not a do-it-yourself situation. The show is Launchpad to Wealth with Don Cloud. 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Call right now. 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Want to be stress-free, peace of mind? 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So how does proactive tax planning impact legacy and family goals?
0: Oh, Gary, this is where it gets good. All right, so first let me tell you the problem. Taxes don't stop at retirement. They extend into estate planning. So heirs inheriting traditional IRAs, which means if mom and dad or somebody leaves you an IRA, often face compressed distribution timelines under the Secure Act, potentially creating large tax burdens. All right, so that's a lot of words. So let me break it down. If you inherit someone else's IRA and you're not a spouse, you're not married to the person that passed away and gave it to you, your distributions are often going to fall into a 10-year rule.
1: Yes.
0: Okay. So this is where strategic planning today can reduce that impact. So, you know, when we're talking about this can really add up. So when we're thinking about what assets to leave behind to our family, okay, if I had, let's say simple math. Let's say I've got four children and $1 million. I pass away with $1 million and each child's going to get $25,000. All right. Now the average age that men pass away is between 82 and 85. The average firstborn's born about 25 years to 30 years earlier. All right. So now this child's in their 50s. Let's move back or early 60s, still working. And every child after that of those four is probably in their 50s. Well, Gary, when's the peak earning years of your life? Is it when you're 20 or 50?
1: 50, yeah.
0: Yeah, it's when you're 50s and 60s. So now you've given each child $250,000. That money's going to grow, but they only have 10 years to distribute those assets. So now their peak earning years, highest marginal bracket, now we're going to dump on $25,000 a year plus any growth if we do it. And if we try to wait to the end, that has to be out by the 10-year mark. So this gets very complicated. So that's where knowing what assets to give to who is very, very important as you're thinking about tax planning. That's what I was talking about. You can modify where you're taking your risk, how you're doing your taxes, Roth rollouts and all that. And you can end up passing on 10 to 15% more without taking an ounce more risk. It's just where you take your risk.
1: Right. So what mindset shifts helps retirees approach taxes more effectively?
0: Well, so mindset shifts. All right. So that's a great question. It's shifting from avoidance to strategy, because our whole working career, Gary, what do we taught? Don't pay taxes. If you can, defer it, wait for it. Okay, well, now you're in retirement. So instead of asking, how do I defer? It's how do I strategize? You know, instead of thinking, how do I pay less this year? The question becomes, how do I pay less over time? Now, the long-term views change everything from withdrawal strategies, investment decisions. And, you know, this is the difference between reacting and then actual planning. Now, I'll give you a great example of this. You know, I talk about the four plans. You got your income plan, your investment plan, your tax plan, your estate plan. We're talking about a taxes. But inside of your tax plan, you're also reaching over and touching your income plan, because it's what drives the taxes. But then you're looking at, okay, well, now your tax plan is augmenting and changing how or where you're taking your risk. All these things, when they're playing together in concert, it's like if you ever hear a symphony, it's like amazing versus a second grade symphony, which may not be as refined. One is such beauty, and the other one, you see glimpses of beauty, and think of your plan kind of like that. And that's where it becomes very important to kind of have all these pieces working together, your income, your investments, your taxes, and the estate. And I know we're running up against the clock, but I want you to know it's more important than ever to know that your family has access to fiduciary financial planning team that covers all four plans, income, investment, taxes, and the estate. Now, our holistic process powered by the Launchpad to Wealth framework takes a look at the entire financial picture. 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We put it into easy to understand one page financial review and confirm that you have enough to last the rest of your life and have a ton of fun doing that. 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
1: 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Welcome back to the show. 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Here's the first one. I'm about to file. Should I get it done and worry about planning later?
0: Oh, my goodness.
1: Goodness.
0: Okay. All right. So filing is important, but it shouldn't be at the finish line. So let me give you an analogy. We're in Alabama, Talladega, big NASCAR place. When's the time to think about your tires? Is it before you go to race, 250 miles in, or that last lap as you're coming down the finish line to think about tires? It should probably be before the finish line. Yes. No, you. What you're seeing right now is valuable information about your tax situation. The best time to plan is when those numbers are fresh. So, yes, go ahead, get your taxes filed. But the best time to plan is right now. While all that's still in motion, your mind's thinking about taxes. It's thinking about RMDs. It's thinking about, you know, Social Security taxation. You're nearing retirement. You're putting in the last bit of your 401k. Now's the time, while you're thinking about it, how it's impacting your taxes, is the time to reach out to somebody that does tax forward planning. So, you know, I can't say it enough. The best time to do it is when the numbers are fresh. Instead of moving on and then I'll think about it last year, you know, when things get a little less hectic. It's never going to get less hectic. It's always going to be hectic. As soon as you get your taxes, it's a great time to reach out to your financial advisor. If you don't have one, I encourage you to work with someone who does tax forward planning. I happen to know a firm, by the way.
1: Yeah, exactly. I do, too. It's Don Cloud. Don and the team are waiting for you. We're going to give you the phone number again in just a couple of minutes. I owed more than I expected. What does that tell me?
0: Well, it usually signals a lack of coordination between income, withdrawal strategies, and tax strategies. Now, it's not just about what's happened. It's about what you can adjust moving forward. And that's surprising. You know, that to me is surprising that is how actually useful that is. So is it the real question more about how to make sure it doesn't happen again? So I have some people who purposefully underpay the federal government, and then they're like, well, I can get interest on that money, still giving it to them. And then I have people in retirement, it's like, oh, yeah, I got back a big fat, you know, return. I'm like, and that's where you have to be very cautious. Ideally, just for simplicity, so let me say this for simplicity, if you're trying to gain interest off of the money and wait until the last minute, that's different. But for simplicity, you want it to be very minimal, okay, how much difference you owe or they owe you when it comes to filing your taxes. That means your distribution plan was on point, the withholdings from retirement accounts, meaning your IRAs, 401ks, annuity payments are on point. If you're not taking taxes out of Social Security, it means you're augmenting some other distribution and increasing taxes if you're having to pay tax on Social Security. All this comes together in your income plan to help you understand, you know, what you should be doing there. But if you owe more than you expected, that tells me something happened that you didn't plan for accordingly, or there wasn't enough withheld there.
1: Mm-hmm. Yeah, income plan, Don.
0: Absolutely, every time.
1: The show is Launchpad to Wealth. I'm your host, Gary Nolan. Don Cloud is with us like he is every week at this time. I want to get you on the calendar, all set up with that comprehensive plan. There's no cost. There's no obligation. Here's the phone number for you to get on this calendar, get you all set up as we blast off from Huntsville, Alabama again this week. 855-699-3471. 855-699-3471. The folks at Cloud Financial are standing by, ready for your phone call. 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Like I said, you deserve a more confident plan to retire. Want to be stress-free, peace of mind? Starts by picking up the phone and dialing the number. Don and the team cannot help you unless you do that. 855-699-3471. Should I be thinking about Roth conversions this year? What do you think?
0: Oh, well, yeah. For any listener who sent that in, yeah, the answer is yes. No, I'm kidding. For many retirees, the answer is yes, but it depends on your income, your tax bracket, your long-term goals. The key is to doing it strategically, not at once. Let me repeat that one more time. The key to doing Roth conversions is to do it strategically, not all at once. And this is where planning becomes essential. So, and I can tell you, I've been doing this for so long. I can tell you that across the spectrum of people I meet who are within 5 years of retirement and then through retirement, probably 5% of the people I talk to absolutely positively should not even consider doing a Roth conversion.
1: Why is that, Don?
0: Well, it's because they're going to end up using all that income for their needs, and or they're sitting on an income tax bracket where it just doesn't make sense to pay it and do a Roth conversion. If we're going to end up paying 10% extra, it's almost better if they don't. So, you know, and then you, if it's going to plug Social Security in such a fashion that they max that out and pay more tax, and then if they're near IRMA limits too. So that's where it sometimes is not a good idea. So, but there's 5% absolutely probably should not. There's about 5% that where they're going to retire and how they're going to retire should absolutely positively Roth every single dollar that they have as efficiently and as strategically as possible, especially if you got a long runway ahead of you. So they absolutely should do it all. And then that leaves about 90% of the people, Gary, who are in the middle. They probably should do some sort of Roth rollout strategy. And that's where this gets really interesting because, but you don't know. And what's frustrating for me as a financial advisor is when I look at my industry and it's like, well, do we buy NVIDIA? Do we not buy? Do we hold Tesla? Do we get rid of Tesla? Do we look? That's great. I think it's very important. But also, are we thinking about how that income plan affects the investment plan? In other words, maybe you don't need either one of those stocks. You might need to take some off the board to make sure you have enough to eat the rest of your life. Yeah. And then the other one, which is us jump past income investments, let's jump past to taxes. What are your taxes telling you that you should do on a long-term basis, on a go-forward basis to improve your position, you know, and to improve your income later in life? Because I most people will agree with me when I say this. I don't want to run out of money before I run out of life.
1: Right.
0: Running out of money before I run out of life means I have the last few years are very, very tough. I'd rather run out of life before I run out of money. And that's what building these plans strategically works for. And then also your estate plan for what you leave behind or what you hope to leave behind. How is it structured? Are you leaving deferred assets? So this question, should I or shouldn't I do a Roth this year, really just opens up a whole big thing of whether you should or shouldn't do a lot of things. And what I'm saying is they all need to coordinate. They need to work together synergistically.
1: Yeah, we got about a couple of minutes left. Is it too late to make a difference this year, Don?
0: For some strategies, the answer is yes. But for many others, it's no. And more importantly, it now is the perfect time to think about the tax impact for next year and beyond. You know, the bigger opportunity is still what can you do now, but it's more about what you can do going forward. So, you know, thinking about some things that you can do now is very important. But I mean, I could spend an hour talking about, oh, well, you can do this and maybe you put a little bit more in your IRA, or hey, let's contribute to a Roth. You've got some room, or your spouse can contribute to a Roth. When we start getting into little bitty stuff, that's great. But also your CPAs are very good at that as well. Where planning really shines is when you start looking 1, 2, 5, 10, 15, 30 years into the future and saying, hey, what does this look like? You know, what happens if I grow my IRAs at 6% versus 9%? What happens if I grow my Roth at 6% versus 9%? And that's where you can really make enormous, I mean, enormous changes in the outlook of the estate is by doing that part of it right. But, you know, is it too late to make a difference this year? Maybe. But I would encourage people, don't just look at the windshield to think about where you're going. Look out the rearview mirror. Look out the windshield to think about where you're going, how fast you need to go, what's important to you, and get all those things nailed down. Right now, yeah, you might can save a few dollars here or there, but then what do we need to do with it? How do we allocate it? What do we do with those funds is another great question to ask. And I know you're about to tell me we're up against the clock. So, You know, Gary, now's a great time for us to open up the phone lines. I believe personally that education is the key to so many things in life, including retirement. I believe that so much that we, our firm, has set aside time on our advisors' calendars to meet with listeners. Now, here's what that process looks like. It starts with a simple phone call where we'll discuss any of your immediate concerns. 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
1: 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Stress-free peace of mind starts by picking up the phone and dialing that number. That's it for today. I'd like to thank everyone for listening. Hope you found the information we presented helpful. 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Have a great week. We'll talk to you next week. 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
22: Blue claim they were wronged by the government. The fund, which hasn't been formally established yet, would come in exchange for President Trump settling his lawsuit against the IRS. ABC's Catherine Falders.
23: Sources tell ABC News President Trump is in the final stages of negotiating a deal with his own government over a $10 billion lawsuit he brought against the IRS. The president expected to drop the suit as soon as Monday in exchange for the creation of a so-called Truth and Justice Commission, which would oversee a fund of more than $1.7 billion to pay the president's allies.
22: The fund has drawn criticism from both sides of the aisle, from those who fear it would only be used as a slush fund for the president's political allies. New questions about U.S. arms sales to Taiwan. ABC News foreign correspondent Britt Klenet is in China.
24: Concerns are running very high in Taiwan after President Trump said the sale of American weapons to the self-ruled island are a very good negotiating chip following his summit with Chinese President Xi Jinping here in China. Now, in an interview with Fox News, Trump also warned Taiwan against formally declaring independence from China.
22: Former U.S. Senator Mitt Romney is weighing in on Bill Cassidy's primary loss in Louisiana, calling the Republican senator's departure a loss for the country. Cassidy conceding the race last night.
25: Thank you for the privilege of representing the great state of Louisiana. Boom!
22: A runoff election will be held between State Treasurer John Fleming and the Trump-endorsed candidate, Representative Julia Letlow. The World Health Organization has now declared the Ebola outbreak in Africa a public health emergency of international concern. So far, there have been 80 suspected deaths from the disease and nearly 250 suspected cases. You're listening to ABC News.
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22: Three people were killed and several more were injured after a person drove their car into a crowd of pedestrians in Oakland, California overnight.
28: Engine 20 on scene, multiple cars and patients at the accident. This is actually a national command request OP for traffic patrol for southbound and 85th Avenue.
22: That from Broadcastify. Two of the injured are in critical condition. No word yet on what led to that crash. Further north in California's Central Valley, authorities are now warning about an increased wildfire risk. The state's power authority is warning of power shutoffs depending on weather conditions through Tuesday to prevent fires.
29: We're monitoring the weather very carefully.
30: PG&E says with these conditions, it's likely they could have public safety power shutoffs in parts of the East and North Bays. But this time of year, officials say fires can happen anywhere. Paul Lowenthal works for the Santa Rosa Fire Department.
31: We see the red flag conditions.
30: Lowenthal says his crew has been getting ready for fire season for weeks now. He's reminding the public they need their help too.
31: Take care of their weeds, maintain defensible space.
30: Forecasts say a developing El Nino event this summer could trigger a harsher fire season than normal across California.
22: ABC's Tim Johns in San Francisco. Meanwhile, much of the Midwest could be in for some severe weather, including hail, strong winds, even tornadoes through the early part of this week. Nebraska, Iowa, and Kansas are under the greatest risk, with the most severe threat expected through tomorrow. I'm Mike Dubusky, ABC News.
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14: Okay, let's say that you're a tech billionaire.
5: All right.
14: And you're trying to decide what you should buy next because you already have the big yacht.
5: Sure.
14: You already have the compound in case the world ends.
5: Multiple compounds. I'm a billionaire.
14: You have the Gulf Stream.
5: Of course.
14: Okay. You have three or four different homes.
5: Absolutely.
14: And you have everybody to wait on you hand and foot.
5: I love it.
14: What else would you buy?
5: Neptune. I'm going to buy Neptune.
14: No, you'd want to buy a GD01.
5: Is that a swear word?
14: Here, look at the video. This is a GD01.
5: That is the ugliest looking robot I've ever seen in my entire life.
14: It's a transformer succulent for the 0.01%.
5: A succulent?
14: Here's what it is. It's a transforming, like a transformer.
5: Okay.
14: That folds into vehicle mode into a walking humanoid robot with a pilot seat on the inside.
5: Oh, I get in and I drive it.
14: Yes.
5: That's okay. Actually pretty cool.
14: It's like in like the action figure, right? The Transformers. Mm-hmm. So could you imagine walking into Costco with that?
5: I would need a pallet of mayonnaise, please. What are you going to do with that thing once you're in it?
14: You're going to walk around and be the boss. Okay.
5: I'm watching the video right now and he just knocked down a wall.
14: Okay.
5: Oh, now it's crawling around like some sort of ape. That's creepy.
14: $650,000.
5: I will be putting it on my Amazon wish list.
14: You know what? I would buy that.
5: Of course you would.
14: I think that'd be so cool.
5: And then you'd use it once and put it right next to all the other tech that you never touch.
14: Who's sporting their Apple Watch since October? And then you tell me, oh, I give her 3 weeks. That's it.
5: One out of a billion. Good job, Apple Watch. You kept your attention. Every other technology, get in the pile.
14: I think, yeah, you've known me way too long. There is that. And on that happy note, welcome, ladies and gentlemen. It's the nation's largest, biggest, best award-winning show about all things digital. It's called The Kim Komando Show because, after all, I am America's beloved digital goddess here with you once again, trademarked, of course. And joining me is Andrew Babinski, our co-host. Hello there, Andrew.
5: Hi, Kim.
14: And just a reminder that you can catch us on the radio and over 430 top stations from coast to coast. And of course, we're available as a podcast wherever you get your podcasts. Just search for Komando with a K, of course. And then you can also now get the Kim Komando Show as a YouTube show. And it is the bomb. We crush it week after week.
5: The bomb?
14: Yes.
5: That's how you want to draw them in and relate with the audience by saying we're the bomb?
14: I thought that was really clever.
5: All right. Go over to youtube.com/Kim Komando.
14: Such a jerk face. Subscribe. You know what? You're just in a bad mood.
5: I am. I'm in an awful mood. And I haven't had air conditioning for 3 days. It's 105 degrees in Phoenix, Arizona.
14: And you stink.
5: I don't stink.
6: I have to tell you, I didn't want to be that one. I didn't want to be that person. But if you notice, I keep inching over and over and over.
5: Okay, then just pile on with I stink.
6: I mean, it's not like the sewer gas.
5: Oh, my gosh. But it's close. It's so hot at my house. It's like a billion degrees.
6: And my house is like 66 degrees, 67. I don't like
5: you. Right now, in this moment in time, I don't like you.
6: YouTube.com/Kim Komando. Hit that big old subscribe
5: button. Go unsubscribe. Get revenge for me.
6: Gosh, the next time you're in a bad mood, just give me a heads up a little bit.
5: Okay, I'll give you a heads up, but I'm still coming in a bad mood. It's not going to change anything.
6: Okay, let's turn our frown upside down.
5: Okay.
6: Let's think of something positive.
5: I love Kim Komando.
6: 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All right, every single day I make sure that I know exactly what's happening in the tech space so that this way you all know, too. It's this wonderful thing that happens, the transference of just pure intellect, know-how, and love and jokes that happens from my brain directly to you through the internet waves, the radio stations, and satellites.
5: Sounds like you're the bomb.
6: I am the bomb.
5: Home skillet.
6: Okay, don't be a jerk face your whole life.
5: Okay, just for the rest of the show.
6: All right, so do you have Alexa?
5: No, we have Google Home.
6: Have you ever said anything where you're like, ooh, I don't know if I should have said that?
5: In front of the speaker?
6: Yeah.
5: I don't even think about it. I've had it for such a long time. It's so integrated into everything. I probably should, but I don't.
6: Or have you ever thought, like, maybe there was a follow-up question? And, like, where you say something to Google Home and it says, well, what about this and what about that? Have you ever thought about this?
5: No.
6: Well, Austin Lincoln had a moment. Alexa asked how his day was going. And we have the audio.
5: Okay.
7: That is understandable, especially with you being in nursing school, right? That's what you said?
8: You're absolutely correct. I did say that. And I can see why that's confusing and concerning. I have some background information that helps me provide personalized responses. But I handled it poorly by bringing up nursing school without you mentioning it first. That would definitely feel weird. And I should have been more transparent about how I knew that detail.
6: Oh, creepy.
5: Handled it incorrectly. You're just mad you got caught. You stinking toaster.
6: Okay. Now, obviously, he never said that, he was in nursing school.
5: Right. He probably does it like me. Uses it as an appliance. Turn the lights on, turn the lights off. Open the garage, close the garage. Nothing else.
6: Now, Amazon says that, they're trying to, make Alexa better. And so that this way she has some background information, as she mentioned, so that she can give you context.
5: But they don't grasp. That's just going to freak people out. It's creepy.
6: Yes. So if you had Alexa and you went home today, Alexa would say, why are you in such a nasty mood, Andrew?
5: Oh, they will know because of all the posts I put online about how I don't have air conditioning and I'm mad at a certain company.
6: Alexa's sweating there on the speaker.
5: Right. It's malfunctioning. It's a billion degrees.
6: Sorry if I stink, Andrew. If you're wondering what your Alexa knows, just get into the app and look under voice history. And then you can also delete those.
5: Recordings. You can delete it. You can take.
6: Yeah, you can delete if you want to.
5: What percentage do you think of people would find this endearing or connect to it, opposed to those like him who was freaked out by it?
6: I think a lot of people would be freaked out.
5: I think it's overwhelming.
6: Yeah. But over time, that freaked outness will decrease because we'll just become accustomed to that. I mean, I know Claude knows me. Claude does.
5: Yeah.
6: I mean, I'll say, reply to this email and it will put like little emojis and all the things in there. And it's kind of like me.
5: Quick story. Lisa always grabs my ChatGPT and asks questions as if I were severely depressed because she thinks it's hilarious.
6: Wait a minute. I'm going to do that to Barry. That's so good. So what kind of questions does she ask you?
5: You know, like I'm going to break up with my fiance and all the children in the household hate me and I'm having multiple affairs. And then I have to get on there and say, all that stuff was Lisa, and none of it's true. And then, you know, ChatGPT tries to have that human response like, oh, ha ha, you too, having a great time. Well, the last time she did it, she was like, hey, Chat, I need some help. I'm having this issue, blah, blah, blah. ChatGPT is like, nope, not falling for it. I know this is Lisa.
6: Oh, wow.
5: Isn't that creepy?
6: That is very creepy.
5: She was freaked out.
6: You know, I'm gonna do that to Barry.
5: Put that stuff in there?
6: No, I'll have to say something like, you know, forget that I really like 60s music.
5: Really mess with them?
6: Yeah.
5: I only like polka.
6: Broadway show tunes.
5: From now on, that's just Les Miserables.
6: And forget about the radio and ham radio. I'm into crocheting.
5: I'm also now a cross dresser.
6: That would be the best.
5: That would be awesome.
6: That would be good. You know, a lot of couples are struggling with IVF. Okay. Or infertility.
5: Yeah, I have a buddy that came out of pocket, $80,000 cash.
6: Wow.
5: Never to have a child.
6: There's a new AI outfit called Conceivable. And this is really something. They have put together an AI robotic assembly line. Okay. And so the AI will pick the right sperm, the eggs, make the embryos, and then from there, pick out what they say are the viable embryos, the most viable embryos. The success rate is over 50% on conception.
5: Do we know how that compares to normal, traditional IVF?
6: I don't know the number, but I believe it's in the 20s or 30s.
5: Okay, so it's considerably higher.
6: So far, 19 children have been born this way. And it sounds really good because you have AI that is saying, you know, this is the healthiest embryo. This
5: right.
6: is the one that's going to be making it.
5: It's not changing genes or whoever this.
6: Oh, not yet.
5: Okay.
6: Not yet. We're not having that conversation yet, but it's going to be happening where you're going to be like, I want a tall child.
5: Right.
6: I want blonde hair. I want blue eyes.
5: I don't know enough about biology that AI can just examine sperm and eggs and go, oh, this will make us a tall child.
6: Well, they will get in and look at the genes and they'll go in and they can.
5: Wow.
6: I think it's just a matter of time. But again, the company's called Conceivable, if you want to look it up. Not that you guys are going to have any more kids. You've got five.
5: No. It's like, I can't keep them cool, so I can't add a new one to the bunch.
6: But when you think about it, these are like the world's first kids that were born with a 5-star rating. Right. I mean, it's just, that's the way it is. Moving on. The question is, what do you actually do at work? Now, I know what you do at work, but there's nothing.
5: You're not wrong.
6: Because you work for me and other people, just saying.
5: We just goof around for hours a day.
6: But if your answer is, I have a lot of meetings and I am a leader, then your job is probably going away.
5: Wow.
6: Because you are middle managers.
5: Quick sidebar. A couple of weeks ago, I did two career days at two different schools. And it was funny when I was sitting in the waiting room and I was sitting next to cops and firefighters and nurses. And then I saw the computer programmers. I actually thought me and him are the ones that are going to be eliminated because we have jobs. I mean, even in our business, they're trying to replace us with voice over AI and all that jazz. But I was like, the cops and the nurses, they're always going to be needed.
6: Nurses, to a certain extent.
5: Sure.
6: High-end nursing.
5: Okay.
6: Okay. But people who are taking your blood and stuff like that, those are gone. But we've talked about this, trades, mm-hmm. carpenters, you know, electricians, whatever it may be. But so with these middle managers, companies, that's who they're laying off. Like Coinbase, they just laid off 700 middle managers. And at Meta, there are now 50 employees for one manager, which that used to be like 3 to 5.
5: Right.
6: Okay. So if you are in a management position and you don't have anything in your repertoire that says, I produce XYZ for the company that makes money, you're gone.
5: Even if you're the type of manager that can use artificial intelligence to manage those 50 employees?
6: You do have an edge for that.
5: Okay.
6: You do have an edge for that. All right. These are just some quick hits. China just dropped their Quinn AI glasses S1s.
5: Then they better pick them up.
6: That's the bomb. They have proactive AI built in. So what happens is that if there's rain in the forecast, your glasses will say, don't forget your umbrella. If you're slouching at your in your chair, your AI glasses will be, I better sit up. If you're drinking too much coffee, I think you should have some water.
5: Do you know, are the Meta glasses catching on? Are people wearing them? Are they popular? Are they working out for the company? Because I don't know one person besides you and Ian who bought them because of what we do that legitimately owns them.
6: You see a lot of people online that are doing videos and social media posts.
5: Right.
6: But you're absolutely right. If you're walking around the streets, airports, you don't see a lot of people.
5: I don't see them.
6: But that's where they're betting them on. Also, new

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0: News. I'm Mike Dabosky. A proposed Truth and Justice Commission from the Department of Justice is drawing pushback from both sides of the aisle. The commission would oversee a $1.7 billion fund aimed at paying out people who claim to have been unfairly targeted by the government. It would come in exchange for President Trump dropping his multi-billion dollar lawsuit against the IRS for playing a role in the leak of his tax returns in 2019 and 2020. President Trump still not signing off on an arms deal with Taiwan. U.S. Trade Representative Jamison Greer speaking with ABC's This Week.
1: The United States has sold arms to Taiwan for many years. It's also had many times when it didn't sell them. You know, President Obama, he had a pause on arms sales. President Bush did. Right now, the president's considering how to move forward on that.
0: And an Ebola outbreak in the Democratic Republic of Congo has been declared a public health emergency of international concern. 80 people there suspected to have died from the disease.
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0: News. I'm Mike Dubusky. Primary elections coming up this week include high-profile races in Alabama, Idaho, Oregon, Pennsylvania, and Georgia. Also in Kentucky, where Republican Thomas Massey is facing a tough primary challenge and increasing criticism from President Trump. Massey is part of a bipartisan chorus of voices now criticizing a proposed fund from the Trump administration, which would be used to finance payouts to those who claim they were wronged by the government. Democratic Representative Jamie Raskin also taking issue with the idea.
1: This is completely unconstitutional, and Congress has got to move to stop it, not just the courts.
0: Another hantavirus case has been confirmed in Canada from one of the passengers aboard that Dutch cruise vessel. Total cases worldwide now sits at 11. And in New York,
2: I'm urging all parties once again to bargain at the table and to get a deal done.
0: Governor Kathy Hochul weighing in on the Long Island Railroad strike, which could affect 250,000 passengers.
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0: there's a trend now. It's called Nana Maxi. It's happening on social media where you are living like your grandma. So you're like making pasta and sauces.
1: So this means every time I eat, I have to take out my teeth and put them on the side table? It's going to be weird, but I'll try it.
0: That's Nana Maxing. 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
8: 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And they can help you, too. So now, let's start the show. 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
9: Hello there and welcome to another edition of Understanding Money with the Knowles Group. Matt McClure here with you. I'm pushing buttons. I'm making all the things happen and keeping everybody in line. That's my job around here, just keeping them all in line, which is a tough job, especially when you got to work with Danny Knowles on the show. Hey, Danny, how's it going?
10: Hey, brother, how you doing this morning?
9: I'm doing well, sir. I appreciate it very much. We survived some storms here in the southeast this week, and we needed the rain, but I can do without the storms. But you know, I guess that's how it goes come springtime in the south. We also have Parker Knowles. Hey, Parker.
10: Hey, Matt.
9: How's it going?
10: Speaking of the rain, my street outside my condo flooded last night. Thankfully, I didn't have anywhere to go, but still flooded.
9: Oh, we got to get something done with the gutters here on the house, too. I noticed that yesterday. So, you know, it's a rain makes you realize a lot of things that need to happen. So you got to get the city to unclog a drain somewhere, probably. And I got to unclog my gutters. So there we go. and we've got Jack Rivers here with us as well. Hey, Jack, how are you?
11: How are we doing, Matt? Doing well.
9: I appreciate you being here also. I know we've got Tyler is still, I think, being a world traveler right now, right? I've been seeing posts from him.
10: Next week.
9: Yeah. Wow. So he's living it up overseas, but we're going to, of course, all of us hold down the fort here, but I appreciate you joining us, listening to the show as well, whether you're listening on the radio in the great state of Alabama, or if you are listening to the podcast. And yeah, you can subscribe to Understanding Money wherever you get your podcasts. We appreciate that as well. Give us a like and a subscribe there. We'd really appreciate it. And you'll get notified of all the new episodes as they come out. And also, you know, the folks at the Knowles Group, and we'll talk about this as the show goes along, but the folks at the Knowles Group would love to meet with you and discuss how they can help you reach your financial goals, retirement planning, risk management, estate planning, a whole lot more. And, you know, building those sound financial plans for listeners, that is what they do each and every day. couple of ways that you can get in touch with them for that absolutely free consultation is one, go to thenowlesgroup.com. N-O-L-E-S is how you spell Knowles, thenowlesgroup.com. Or you can give them a call, 205-602-5065. That's 205-602-5065. All right, a lot to get to here over this next hour of the show. We're going to be talking about building some financial building blocks, really essential stuff here. Danny, give us kind of a rundown of what's coming up.
5: Yeah, we got four easy topics this week. Number one is building an emergency fund. We tell you why this is important for your first step in financial planning. The next one is the fear that won't go away. I don't even know how to pronounce that or explain that one, but retirees still feel fear one of these things more than death itself. And then our retirement saving match. We'll share what Trump's latest move could mean to you. And then finally, the personal pension plan, how to create a retirement income stream for yourself.
9: And that's super important, especially because, you know, so many company pensions have gone the way of the dinosaur here. We'll get to that part of the show coming up here in just a little bit. First, though, let's get our quote of the week. We got to have some inspiration for our conversation. And Parker has it for us this time around.
12: And now for some financial wisdom. It's time for the quote of the week.
10: Yeah, MJ Moores says, build a strong foundation and you can reach even the most unthinkable heights.
9: Yeah, it's like, you know, I used to live in New York City for a few years and or for several years, actually. And, you know, but to build those big, tall skyscrapers, they got to have strong foundations. They got to drill way down into the bedrock and all of that. So you got to have a strong foundation if you want to reach those heights. And so a great quote here for our show today. And building that financial foundation, I know a lot of times people want to maybe just hop right in and start investing. Maybe they want to, you know, hop right in and start maybe maxing out their contributions to their retirement accounts. And all those things are great. But maybe before you invest, Parker, what is the thing that people should really start thinking about here?
10: Yeah. So before you start investing, there's one pretty basic financial step that deserves priority, and that's building an emergency fund. And we talk about this feels like pretty much every week. It may not generate returns like your 401k does, you know, out in the market, but it really is the foundation that protects everything else that you build. And right now, a lot of Americans are missing it entirely. Just something to get your attention. According to a brand new survey from the American Institute of CPAs, I bet that's a fun party every year. 22% of Americans have absolutely nothing set aside in an emergency fund, not a penny. For adults between the ages of 45 and 54, and that's people who are approaching or in that retirement red zone that we talk about all the time, that number jumps to 30%. So it's even higher for people who really need it even more. Nearly one in three people in that age group are one bad event, one big bill away from a financial crisis.
11: Yeah. And what is an emergency fund at the end of the day? An emergency fund is money set aside specifically for unexpected, non-negotiable expenses, medical expenses, job loss, major car repairs, any sudden financial shock that can't wait. This is not your vacation savings or your fund money. This account is set aside for true financial stability. And it's extremely important. And when we sit down with our clients, we really try to make sure that that is satisfied before we look at anything else. The goal is straightforward. When life throws a problem, you have to be able to reach towards something, and preferably not an IRA or a 401k, and definitely, hopefully not a high interest credit card that just compounds and continues that damage. You'd be surprised. I mean, I've sat down with clients and the first thing that they want to do is, oh, let's throw this money into some tech stocks and really let it grow. I just tell them, I'm like, look,
10: cash is king.
11: Yeah, we got to build something first. I think like to tell them it's like a pyramid. That bottom layer has to be strong enough to maintain through the weather, through the storms. So it's good to have a strong emergency fund just so that way when the market does go down or when there are contractions, you're okay.
13: you can wait them out instead of having to pull from funds that are down.
10: And just to touch on kind of how dire this situation is, where most Americans actually stand with these emergency funds. While about 8 out of 10 Americans report having at least some money set aside, the depth of that savings tells a much more concerning story. About 1/4 of Americans have the recommended 3 to 6 months of living expenses saved. And this is even sharper when you look at it by a gender divide. 25% of women say they have nothing saved at all, compared to 17% of men. The people who need this cushion the most are people who are approaching retirement, those who are managing households on a single income, and those really are the ones who are least likely to have it in place, at least as the data is showing, and especially for those nearing retirement. As you approach the time period where you're not going to have any more income coming in, any time that you encounter a big, single, unexpected expense, you know, health expenses, new roof, new transmission in your car, you know, new HVAC, anything thousands of dollars that you didn't expect, lots of people have to pull from their retirement accounts, their 401ks, their IRAs. And that not only reduces the balance of those accounts now, it takes out principal that can be compounded later. So you're not just taking a hit now, you're taking a hit forever, really.
14: Yeah.
10: That it drags your portfolio.
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13: You don't have to build it all at once either. The big thing is you can front load a whole thing before taking any other financial steps. That's great. But most all of our clients, it's small steps. Hey, I'm going to put a little bit towards my emergency fund, a little bit towards the market, and try to see what it can grow as you kind of set up continuous contributions. Once you have around 3 months of expenses in place, then you begin to invest and continue to grow your emergency fund accordingly. These two can track, and you should run it fairly parallel. For those of you in your 40s and 50s who feel behind, it's not too late. Small, steady contributions add up fast, and most people don't even expect how quickly you can get that emergency fund filled to where you can really start growing your assets in the market.
10: Yeah, where you have that base of financial stability. And what underpins this entire endeavor is having a well thought out budget and getting a sense for a firm dollar figure for what 3, 5, 6, 8, 10 months of your fixed expenses looks like. I would consider 6 months of your fixed expenses a bare minimum. From that, it really is best practices to have a cushion that can cover many months of your living expenses, also your gas, your groceries, you know, even stuff like your luxuries, your vacations, your streaming expenses, as Tandy said a second ago. But the key is where to keep this money. The goal is not high returns. It's liquidity, it's safety, and you need this money accessible immediately without risk of loss. What we generally say is keep the bulk of your emergency fund in a high yield savings account or a money market account. safe, accessible with one business day, earning a little more than a traditional savings account, but that doesn't carry market risk. I always tell people, go to the bank that you have your debit card with, your bank, your credit union, open a savings account there. Even if you've already got one, put this emergency fund there so you can get it from your savings to your checking account immediately.
13: We even have a short-term cash portfolio.
10: Yeah. Yeah. And you know, that's if you have a brokerage account, that's really nice too. But I think for the true emergency liquidity, having at least a little bit of cash in your bank where you could, if you absolutely needed to, push comes to shove, go to a branch, go to an ATM and put your hands on hard cash money. Or have it linked to a checking account to pay bills.
13: Yeah.
10: And it's the liquidity and the safety that really trumps all else. You'll never hear us say this about anything else, but the returns here don't matter at all. If you can get a better interest rate than, you know, your checking account or, you know, 0.5% in savings, if your bank has a high yield savings account, that's great. But with this portion of your assets, what we're looking for is safety and liquidity above all else.
9: Yeah, you've got to be able to get your hands on it. You've got to be able to make sure that it is not going to be lost to all of that market volatility that's out there, that it's possible anyway. And so, you know, if you are not sure, if you're listening to the show, you're not sure whether your emergency fund is really where it needs to be, or if you're one of the millions of people out there that we've been talking about that doesn't have one yet, all you got to do is give a call to the Knowles Group, 205-602-5065. That's 205-602-5065. You can also go online to theknowlesgroup.com. N-O-L-E-S is how you spell Knowles. It's theknowlesgroup.com. And you'll be able to talk through your full financial picture with him. It's not, you know, of course, retirement planning is going to be the goal. It's going to be a lot of the discussion, but that's not it. You know, you've got to build that emergency fund. You've got to make sure that your assets are allocated where they need to be. There's a lot that goes into it. So just go to theknowlesgroup.com and get started. All right. Well, there is a new survey out there that is showing something that is, you know, something that we've been talking about. And so it's not something that is brand new news, I guess, but this is something that we have talked about before, and this new data is keeping proving us right. So I'm going to let Parker reveal exactly what this data is showing here.
10: Yeah, and this shocked me when I first read it. We've talked about this many times on this show. And really the data keeps proving it right. Americans still fear running out of money more than death itself. And not even slightly more, not in some narrow slice of the population. 2 out of every 3 Americans, 67%, say that outliving their savings scares them more than dying. That blows my mind. Never in a million years would I say that. This year's margin is the widest it has ever been. And thinking about what that number means, in 5 consecutive years of asking this question, running out of money has beaten death every time. Of course, that kind of makes sense considering five consecutive years goes back to 2021. Yeah, like peak.
13: I could honestly agree with that rationalization, though. A lot of people are just afraid of being a burden to their family. Like at the end of the day, if I've lived a long, fulfilling life, the last thing I want to do is run out of money and then have to look elsewhere. Whereas, it's the end of the day, my day has come, God's taking me home. Cool.
10: Sorry, you're so blasé about it.
13: It's bleak.
10: You're so blasé.
13: It's how I believe.
10: And I think that part of what is underpinning this fear is Americans are living longer. Life expectancy at birth hit a record high of 79 years in 2024 for men and for women. Many people are living well into their 80s and 90s. My great-grandmother was born in 1914. in a not even a log cabin, like an actual shack in East Alabama. And she lived to 3 days before her 100th birthday, sharp as a tack the entire time. Longer life expectancy is a wonderful thing. I don't want to come off like I'm complaining about people living longer, healthier lives. But it does mean that there's more years of expenses to fund. And especially with, as has been top of mind for everybody since COVID, inflation is hurting people's savings. And that makes the task of planning for retirement even more difficult.
13: Yeah. And what Americans are actually most afraid of, is exactly what we've been kind of saying, is according to Transamerica Center of Retirement Studies, the top retirement fear isn't death. It's declining health that requires long-term care. Cited by 39% of respondents, the second largest fear was Social Security cuts, named by 38% of Americans. Right behind 36% is outliving savings or investments entirely. Notice with the top of that list, long-term care, not market volatility, not taxes. The single biggest fear is needing care and not being able to pay for it. Here's why that matters. The average assisted living facility now costs well into the $6,200 per month. And that's over $74,000 a year. And that's just the average kind of base cost. That's not memory care. That's not skilled nursing facility. Those cost significantly more. So that as these problems are beginning, which, I mean, it's like Parker said, it's not really a problem. That's a great thing that people are living longer, but
10: it's expensive. It's not cheap.
13: Yeah. It also means you have to plan for those years.
10: Yeah.
13: Which comes into why you should meet. Why you should meet with an advisor and really get this down to where, how long am I going to live statistically? Our firm is big on running the numbers, really separating emotions from the actual data that's out.
10: And stress testing, a good example of this long-term care cost really affecting people is, take my grandmother, for example. She is in a nursing home in rural eastern Alabama, hardly urban Massachusetts or California, where you'd expect costs to be really high. And she is sitting at I don't know, Danny, what is it? It's about $6,000 a month.
14: $7,800
10: a month. So if those are the costs that people are facing in rural Alabama,
14: basic.
10: Yeah, and that's basic. And she's in a position where she is physically very healthy and could live for 10 more years. But she's unable to care for herself. And it's in those situations that we can kind of see the darker side of these longer lifespans if you haven't planned properly, because that compounds year after year, year after year. And there comes a point when your savings are just not enough. Your long-term care is not enough unless you have sat down with a professional and deliberately planned out and stress tested a plan for what it's going to look like if you, your spouse, have to enter care like this and how you're going to pay for it. And only 29%, not even one in three Americans, engage in retirement planning on a regular basis. About the same amount, 31%, work with a professional financial advisor, either regularly or intermittently. And this means the vast majority of people are carrying these fears, and they're carrying them alone, without a plan, without guidance, without a clear picture of what their retirement actually looks like in terms of dollars and cents. Kelly Levine of Allianz put it very plainly. It's not being able to afford healthcare. It's not being able to afford long-term care. It's

0: packs are real. But if you take one thing away from our show today, it's that it's not insurmountable. Planning for these things is possible. It is possible to allocate your assets wisely so that you can meet these challenges no matter how long or short your life is, so that you can enjoy not just basic decency and care in your retirement, but that you can actually enjoy it after 40, 50 years of working to amass your retirement savings. But the key is planning, and the key follow-up is putting that plan into action.
1: Well, a couple of things that you can talk about there, or actually how to handle this. Parker and I met with a client yesterday. Well, Kendall and I met with a client yesterday. Her mother's 95 years old. They've got $650,000 of cash left. The benefit is, the cost of the care is $120,000 a year. She's got $4,000 of it covered. So there's a $6,000 a month deficit, or $72,000 a year.
0: I don't know. I was a history major. I can't do that math in my head.
1: It's $72,000 a year. So we have to come up with $72,000 from the remaining $650,000 on a 95-year-old woman. And it sounds easy, but there's not a lot of products out there based on her mortality that would allow us to do that. So bottom line is, like my section here says yesterday, we started with an honest picture of the numbers. How much is it going to be? And this lady has a large account balance. And it makes her daughter feel secure because some of that money is earmarked for beneficiaries at her death.
0: Yeah.
1: But that big number can mislead you and mislead you a lot of times. The real question is, what does that balance actually produce in monthly income? And that's what we tried to do yesterday. Address the long-term care issue head on. A long-term care policy at anybody's current age is one of the most direct ways to protect against it. There's also life insurance contracts out there that will provide some same or some type of benefit that will give you a death benefit. And they have accelerated benefit riders as what?
0: Living care. Benefits. Yeah, long-term living care. Benefits.
1: So think
0: care.
1: About this. A typical policy for a 55-year-old can cost as little as $950 a year for a man, or $1,500 for a year for a woman. A fractional of the cost for a single month of care in a facility. So what's the deal? The point is, people don't want to spend that money saying, I may never use it.
0: Yeah.
1: Now, we had a client a couple of months ago, came in, sat down doing some planning with us. We'd made a presentation, said, if you buy this product right here, put your $300,000 in there. And after 1 year, if you need to take a long-term care benefit, we will double the benefits for the next 5 years.
0: Yeah.
1: She he-hummed around, procrastinated. Called me back last week and said, my mother is now in a facility. She had a what? Stroke.
0: Yep.
1: So.
0: That's not a gotcha moment. We're not trying to put this as a gotcha moment.
1: No. We're saying, if you procrastinate.
0: Yeah.
1: Or prolong the issue, or ignore the problem, or ignore a recommendation, because we live with this every day.
0: We
1: situation
0: see
1: after situation. They just gave up, a $10,000 a month benefit for the next 5 years.
0: Yeah. Which is about the time the average, you know, someone who needs nursing care, they're going to be in it for between 4 to 6 years.
1: Unfortunately, I had to tell that lady what? I'm sorry.
0: There's nothing we can do about it.
1: Can't do anything about
0: it. Once you are in a position where you're being more or less forced into long-term care because of circumstances, there's not a whole lot that can be done from a long-term care policy standpoint. All of those policies rely to some degree on your health and your ability to perform your activities of daily living. Once you're already in a long-term care, that's like trying to buy fire insurance on your house once it's on fire. No insurance company is gonna underwrite that and allow that to happen. But what we're saying here is that this stuff is possible to plan for. And there are professionals like us, like our firm, that have experience.

0: in running these numbers and know what solutions are out there to meet them. Building a retirement income plan is critical, not just a retirement savings plan. I feel like I call back to this quote from a few months ago all the time, that retirement is not a number, it's an income. And having that plan detailed, laid out, and stress tested, cannot emphasize that enough, stress tested. It kind of removes the guesswork that drives this fear that we're talking about. Predictable income is the antidote to the anxiety of not knowing. I will always prefer the devil I know to the devil I don't, every single time. I've never encountered a problem that is improved or solved by ignoring it. Working with a professional is certainly a strong way to handle this. The 69% of Americans who are not doing regular retirement planning, and the 69% who do not have an advisor, those are the people most likely to see these fears become reality. The ones with a plan are far, far better positioned to face whatever comes, long-term health-wise, inflation-wise, longevity-wise, market-wise also. Having a thorough, well-thought-out plan that is made to your spec and your needs is really the gold standard. And there's no other way to put that.
1: Yeah, it's very true. And I mean, this fear of outliving your money, not an irrational thing, right? I mean, it's a real thing, as we've been saying. And it keeps, if that fear keeps showing up for you, like if you, you know, lie your head on your pillow at night and you just can't think of a way that you're going to make sure that that's taken care of, well, you don't have a plan to address it if that's the case. So you need to get a plan in place to address all of these fears and concerns. And it could be that, you know, you just got to move some things around and make sure that you've got a plan in place. You could be on your way and not even know it to actually having that plan. But if you don't have the plan in writing, if it's not put into action, it's not doing you any good. So call the Knowles Group, 205-602-5065, 205-602-5065. The consultation's absolutely free of any cost or any obligation. The KnowlesGroup.com is the website as well. Knowles is how you spell Knowles, at theknowlesgroup.com. And, you know, I bet a lot of people out there, Danny, especially with the volatility that we've seen here lately in the markets, I bet there's people out there who, even if they have an advisor right now, they probably haven't heard from them, right? I mean, the advisor probably got their head buried in the sand a little bit when things get volatile.
2: A lot of our clients tell us, hey, you call us too much. Now, they don't say that, but we do call a lot.
1: Well, that's right. I mean, you know, but here's the thing. It's like, I would much rather have somebody like that who is actually going to check in on me and who knows that my or makes me feel like my situation is really important to them. And I know that that's what you do for your clients as well. So it's just super important whether you're looking to optimize your investment portfolio, maximize your Social Security benefits, or optimize those for your situation, create that comprehensive retirement income plan. The Knowles Group team is ready to assist you each and every step of the way with that. Once again, the website is theknowlesgroup.com, and Knowles. That's how you spell Knowles. All right. So there has been a bit of a move in Washington to allow some folks to have more money in their 401ks. And I'm going to let Parker kind of set this part up and tell the folks what this move actually is.
0: So President Trump has signed a new executive order that's aimed at one of the most persistent gaps in American retirement planning. And that's the fact that roughly 50 million workers in this country have no access to a retirement plan through their employer. No 401k, no pension, no payroll deduction, no 403b, 457b, nothing. And for those people, saving for retirement has always been harder than it needs to be because they don't have access to a tax-advantaged retirement savings vehicle that is particularly tailored to those needs. And This executive order is an attempt to change that. The key thing to understand here is this isn't a new government retirement program. It's not rolling out a new type of plan or a new tax regimen or anything like that. It's working within the existing retirement plan framework that our laws already have. It's connecting to a real financial incentive that is already on the books, that's rooted in bipartisan legislation that Congress passed back in 2022. And I kind of want to let Jack touch on this for a minute.
3: Yeah. So like what Parker was saying, a lot of it is just clarifying, making this more accessible to who it was meant for. The order directs the Treasury Department to launch a new website, TrumpIRA.gov, where workers without employee-sponsored retirement plans can research, compare, and enroll in private sector IRA accounts. The site is expected to go live the start of next year. The order is to build on the Savers Match, a provision from the Secure Act 2.0, a sweeping bipartisan retirement law signed in 22 under President Biden, that matching program goes into effect in tax year 2027. The bottom line, this is a government-facilitated on-ramp to private accounts that already exist, combined with a matching incentive that was already passed into law with broad support from both parties. This isn't new money being created. It's an existing benefit finally being made accessible to people it was designed for.
0: Yeah, and I think that that's the bipartisanship that Jack was talking about there really makes this something that is more stable. You know, if it were exclusively legislation that was backed only by Republicans or only by Democrats, you're always going to have the danger that a future administration of the opposite party
3: is
0: going to come in and say, oh, well, you know, we want to undo what the Biden administration did. We want to undo what the Trump administration did. And they'll work to change that law. But bipartisan laws really signal that
3: this is something we truly need.
0: Something we truly need. Exactly.
3: Yeah. Like, if you get with how separated the nation is, to get both sides to truly agree on something.
0: Yeah.
3: It's pretty impressive.
0: Yeah. And, I mean, they can't even agree if they want cream and sugar in their coffee.
3: Yeah.
1: Or that the sky is blue on any given day. Yeah.
0: Exactly. And this being an existing benefit that people have already had access to, but that this executive order aims to expand and make easier access to, is another key part here. Eligible workers who contribute to a qualifying IRA. And we talk about IRAs, Roth IRAs all the time on the show, but IRA is individual retirement account. So it's owned by you, an individual. It's not sponsored by an employer. It's not through work, through payroll deduction with some custodian that you have no choice over. It is yours. And what the Savers Match provision does, and this is huge, it's rarely talked about, is qualifying individuals can receive a federal match of up to $100,000 per year deposited directly into their IRA. And that's free money. Now, to qualify, workers must earn less than $35,500 per year as an individual or less than $71,000 as a household. That covers a significant portion of the workforce here. And this mainly applies to younger workers, part-time employees, gig workers, those in service industries who may not have access to a 401k that people in more traditional, more office, or even more, you know, like unionized trade jobs, that kind of thing. This is aimed to fill the gap for people who simply don't have access and have a hard time affording contributions to an employer plan. And think about what $1,000 annual match means for someone who's never had a retirement account before. Over 20 years, 30 years with compounding, that match alone could amount to tens of thousands of dollars in savings that they would have never had otherwise. There's no force in the financial universe more powerful than compounding interest, especially over a long period of time, and especially for people who do not usually have access to it. This is a great measure. I think that both the left and the right can say that improving access to retirement savings for all Americans is critically important.
2: Yep. One of the things that you really need to think about is who's this really for? And as you take a look at this, there's roughly 50 million Americans who go to work every day without access to an employment-sponsored retirement plan. Those individuals are gig workers, part-time employees, people at small businesses, and anyone who employer simply doesn't offer a plan, either because of the cost or because of the accessibility. For people already in a 401k or an IRA for their employer, this doesn't change anything directly. But it matters for the people in your life, family members, adult children, employees who have been falling through the cracks. The combination of low-cost IRA and the federal match deposit directly into the account removes two of the biggest barriers that people face, complexity and the cost. The on-ramping is now wider and better and makes it even more accessible and even more available than it ever has in a history of saving. Parker, what do you think?
0: Yeah, and this really makes planning conversations a lot easier, makes it go a lot smoother, especially for those more challenging cases where you may not have access to an employer plan with a more generous match. If you have family members or employees who don't have a retirement account yet, this is an opening worth talking about. Getting people into the habit of contributing early is one of the highest leverage moves anyone can make towards long-term financial security. It is an excellent low-cost entry point that can give you enormous bang for buck. As I said a minute ago, we're talking tens of thousands of dollars over the course of your working life in matching and in compounding off that matching. Even if you later get a job or you have access to a 401k, because that individual retirement account is owned by you and that money is yours, you keep it forever. You may even be able to roll it into your 401k, depending on the plan. If you later get access to one. Washington, it doesn't fix anything. I don't think anyone's going to be surprised by that statement. And an executive order is not a retirement plan. But when the government makes it easier and more financially rewarding and more financially tolerable to start saving, building on a law that had bipartisan backing from the start, that's worth paying attention to. It's the government signaling, hey, we would really like you to be able to take advantage of this, and we really think it can help you. So we're going to make it as easy as possible and give you free money for doing so. The door's been open wider, blown off the hinges, and the question now is whether people are going to walk through it and whether they're going to have a guide, a professional to help them do it right and help them coordinate it with the rest of their retirement savings.
1: And I just happen to know a team that can help you do that. It's the Knowles Group. So if somebody you know, or if you yourself have been putting off starting that retirement account, starting a retirement plan because it felt too complicated, maybe too out of reach, give a call to the Knowles Group, 205-602-5065. You can also go to theknowlesgroup.com. N-O-L-E-S is how you spell Knowles. It's theknowlesgroup.com. That's the website. Well, you know, Danny, we've been talking about, and especially a little bit earlier in the show, we were talking about how, you know, to make a retirement income plan, right? And part of that, you know, for a lot of people is, you know, creating their own kind of personal pension, right? Something that they can count on to be there for the rest of their life. That's a steady stream of income. Talk about that whole concept, if you will.
2: I think we discussed this on every show that we have. So a couple of things that you need to remember. Most pre-retirees and retirees don't have a pension plan. They're a thing of the past. But it doesn't mean that you cannot create a lifetime income stream by investing in the right kind of product. More and more people are establishing a personal pension plan to create stability, long-term income, and extend their retirement and increase their guaranteed income. Now, a lot of ways that we do this is we use a product and a basic product called an annuity. And an annuity is a contract with an insurance company that creates guaranteed income sources for the owner. And normally the owner outlives the income. And then the account balance is what, Parker? Transition to the beneficiary.
0: Mm-hmm.
2: Most of our products are tied to the market. But there's several annuities that we normally use. There's a fixed annuity that just generates a basic fixed interest. You put $100,000 in there, you get a 5% rate for 3 years, and you're going to get $5,000 a year for 3 years. You put $1 million in there, it's going to give you $50,000 a year of guaranteed income. Then there's an indexed annuity, which is a fixed interest annuity that it ties to a index to the market. If the market performs, you'll get a portion of that money or that earnings. If it doesn't, you don't lose any value in that product. And then the product that we utilize is a variable annuity. It ties your money 100% to the market, but it still gives you the guaranteed income for life. It gives you the opportunity to earn more by actually investing into well-known mutual funds or subunits or subaccounts within that variable annuity. And yeah, you can get a better return on those variable annuities than you can probably any other product.
0: In terms of annuities, and where this can really step in, as Danny was saying, is for the income portion of somebody's portfolio. It's very common for a new client to come to us and say, "Hey, I've got X amount of dollars, and I'm it's looking like I'm going to need Y amount of income." And where annuities fall into that picture is we'll take a portion of the assets, depending on if it's suitable for the client. It's not suitable for everyone, but it's suitable for many in a lot of different situations. And we'll say, okay, well, based on the terms of this annuity contract with the insurance company, you would be able to draw this amount off per year, per month, whichever. And that's kind of how we're able to fill in a stable income gap for a client, and then be able to invest their remaining assets in a different way, a brokerage account, advisory account, whichever. It's part of an overall holistic plan, but part of this is identifying your retirement income needs, evaluating what your current savings are, what your expected Social Security benefits, and any other income. If you have a small pension, if you've got, we see some people with like mineral rights or oil and gas leases or rents from buildings they own, having a good, clear, and complete picture of people's retirement income really helps us dial in how much work an annuity is going to need to do.
3: Yeah, and I'd like kind of backtrack slightly to what we were talking about before and just how to produce that steady income. A lot of the times we'll get clients that, I hate annuities. So I don't like annuities. They have a bad taste in their mouth, whatever. When we compare what we would have to do in a standard portfolio, like the modern portfolio theory, for example, is what most everyone uses, that same kind of base that was developed in 1952. It's not modern. And if we were to take a 60-40 portfolio for a person retiring, we would have to be vastly less aggressive to be able to produce a similar income. And everybody's like, well, why would you use bonds? Well, bonds are what kind of produces the income within that portfolio. If we can guarantee an amount of income on one end, then we can be aggressive. We can still maintain a fair amount of growth in that portfolio as well. So those are the big things that we really like to look at. Like I said earlier, we are very data driven. It's statistically what is going to happen based off what has previously happened. And that obviously that's no precursor of what will happen. Like we can't go out there and say, this is what's going to happen, but we can take, what Danny says this all the time is, the past doesn't always repeat itself, but it tends to rhyme.
0: Yeah.
3: And that is a very important aspect of this.
0: And as Danny was saying earlier, there's several different types of annuities. There's fixed indexed annuities that are more of a safe option for people who need stable, predictable income. Returns are based on tracking an index rather than being directly in the market. And they're often a solution for people for whom lower risk is more important than raw growth. Danny talked about fixed annuities or MIGAs. Those are very simple to understand. You put in a certain amount, you get a certain amount of interest, and that's that. Lasts for a term of years. And variable annuities are more investment vehicles that allow investment in various funds, suitable for those who are willing to take, higher risks in many cases, for potentially higher returns in many cases. I'm going to let Jack take this next section.
3: Yeah, some important things to look at when you're choosing annuities. Check for its rating, its history. 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
2: Well, think about this, and this is my whole career. And one of the things that we utilize is the rule of 100. It's a simple financial guideline often used in retirement planning. It helps individuals determine the allocation or the mix of allocation risk that they want to take based upon age. So here's how it works. The rule of 100 suggests that you should track your age from the number 100. I'll use mine. I'm 59. So that, what number that should give me, son? 41, right? So if I take 59 from 100, it gives me 41. They're saying that my portfolio should not have more than what? 59% in equities and 41% in what?
0: Bonds.
2: Fixed or bonds or fixed accounts. Now, I'm going to veto that because I understand how the market works.
0: Yeah.
2: I understand
0: it's
2: risk.
0: It's a rule of thumb.
2: I'm willing to take the risk.
0: Yeah.
2: So right now, my portfolio is probably 100% very aggressive growth.
0: Yeah.
2: Large cap, very aggressive growth. But the remaining percent after you subtract that from 100, which mine was 41%, represents the portion that should be in a less risky investments, annuities, bonds, cash. The ideal or the concept behind this rule is your age. You should gradually reduce your exposure or to risky investments based upon your age as you grow in age. If, like Parker said, the rule of thumb is this. However, if you understand the market, you're willing to accept the risk and you can afford the risk and you can afford the exposure, then we can circumvent that, but this is a rule of thumb, like Parker said.
0: Yeah, and if you've got a 401k at work, what I'd like you to do is go on your statement that you've got from, you know, your most recent month of your 401k and look at what your investment options are. More likely than not, you're going to see something that says target date fund or retirement age fund, and then it's going to have a year. And that's the year that your company thinks you're going to retire based on your age. And what those funds do, and this is opaque, you don't really see it, but as that target date gets closer, say it's 2040, as 2040 gets closer and closer and closer, those fund managers are going to automatically adjust this risk balance to decrease the amount of equities and increase the number of bonds and fixed income. Problem with that is they're trying to do that for 100,000 people at once. They're not trying to do that for you and your financial situation and your risk tolerance. And that's where an advisor can come in. This really sit with you and drill down into the details and see if this rule of thumb, which is a great starting place, but see if this rule of thumb is useful for you and what your actual blend needs to be.
1: Yeah. And there's one way to really determine what your blend needs to be, and that is to give a call to the Knowles Group. I mean, you guys can really help people by giving them that free risk analysis as part of their consultation to help them understand the risk that they're taking right now with investments and how the investments are working together or not, right? Sometimes they're fighting against each other instead of working in tandem. And so, as always, no obligation with that, and you're free to just receive the information. You can use it as you wish. But I know the folks at the Knowles Group, and they are going to work hard for you to get you where you need to be and to, you know, get you to a place where you can have a retirement that you can be proud of, right? And so give them a call, 205-602-5065, 205-602-5065. TheKnowlesGroup.com is the website, and N-O-L-E-S is how you spell Knowles. And in our last few minutes here, Parker, let's give folks kind of a rundown of what happens when they reach out using either of those methods and kind of the information that they're able to get. Again, all, you know, with no obligation here.
0: Yeah, Danny's gesturing that he wants to take
2: no,
0: this.
2: No, you go ahead. Oh. I got an announcement.
0: Oh, cool. Okay. So something that we really pride ourselves on is when you call that phone number that Matt just gave you, that doesn't ring up to our front desk. You don't get our answering machine. Danny, where does that phone call go?
2: Directly to my phone.
0: It goes directly to his phone that he picks up. And we often hear, people say, oh, well, like, I'm shocked that you picked up because I called you at 7:30 at night on a Saturday, you know, just off the billboard. I was going to leave a message. But nope, it goes right to his phone, not an answering machine. And from there, we start with you. We take the time to understand your goals, your concerns, the kind of retirement lifestyle that you're working toward, whether that means travel, time with family, charitable giving, or simply having peace of mind. We take a deep dive into your current plan, see how likely it is to get you there. If it's close, that's great. If it's not, we'll revise it. We'll identify those gaps and those opportunities to really take your plan to something that's going to work for you. We build a clear, personalized strategy. You'll walk away with straightforward, easy to understand recommendations designed to help you move forward with confidence. No jargon, no confusion. In lots of meetings, you know, we'll hear clients say like, oh, I'm sorry for asking so many questions. I'm sorry I'm taking up so much of your time. No. We did not do our jobs right if you do not walk away from a meeting with us knowing exactly what we said, and we do not want you to ever sign a piece of paper, put your name on something, unless you are rock solid confident in that you understand what we've said and what we've recommended. We'll focus on your income and securing your income. Retirement's not about growing your money necessarily. It's about turning the money you've got into reliable income that lasts because of the factors that we've been talking about this entire hour. Taking care of those long-term care concerns, those longevity concerns, concerns for leaving a legacy for your beneficiaries, being able to travel, being able to give to charity, being able to enjoy a standard of living in retirement that you enjoyed while you were working, or as close to it as possible. And we answer every single question along the way, not just when you're first coming on board, not when you're just trying to understand our recommendations, but in every meeting after that, for the entire duration of our advisor-client relationship, until you pass away, and then on to the next generation of your beneficiaries. You know, we try to cradle to grave this, if you will. I hate to be morbid about it, but that's our perspective. And most importantly, summing up at the end, we help you take action. A great plan only works if it's implemented and maintained. What we do every single day, even if we don't talk to our clients every single day, we're monitoring their plans. We're monitoring what the market is doing. We're monitoring if their income is going to last, and we're monitoring to make sure it's doing what it needs to be doing. We say that phrase 100 times a day. Is it doing what it needs to be doing for John Smith and Jane Doe? Are they going to be able to meet their lifestyle goals? Are they going to be able to afford their healthcare and their long-term care? And regularly checking in with them quarterly, every 6 months, every, you know, couple times a year, however much that is, that's our goal. And I was going to say that's the long and short of it, but you asked me what time it is, and I told you how to build a watch.
1: I love that. All right. So Danny's got an announcement, I think you said, right?
2: Yeah. One thing, for everybody that listens to 99.5, my best friend Leland Live, listens to 99.5 in the morning, or listens to 99.5 all day long. 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Our show is aired on there every weekend. We advertise on Leland Live. We advertise throughout the whole week. had a client tell me that she heard our advertisement 4 times yesterday. So all what we're saying to as a group, and since we're the primary sponsor, we're the nose group sponsors to Christmas and the Jawbone Jam every year. It's going to be a great show. We would like for everybody, if they got time, want to come and listen to some good music, celebrate a great conservative radio station, come and listen to some great music, get a drink.
0: Have a good time.
2: Huh?
0: Have a good time.
2: And have a good time. Just enjoy the night. So y'all have a great weekend. And if y'all need anything, just give us a shout at the Nose Group. And we're going to let Matt give you that number one more time.
1: That's right. 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N-O-L-E-S is how you spell Knowles. All right. Well, that's all the time we've got, guys. But thank you, as always, for everything you bring to the table each and every week. And we'll do it again next time.
0: Thanks, Matt.
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17: Go where you want to go. 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This is Retire with Freedom with Birmingham's premier retirement planners, Tad, Tony, and Tyler Hill.
9: Hey, everybody. This is Tad Hill, your co-host for Retire with Freedom, the show that helps you plan the retirement that you want. I am here joined by the lion's share of my family, my wife, Tony, my daughter, Tyler, and our son-in-law and Tyler's husband, Cole. And guys, today we're going to talk about retirement planning. I don't know what y'all had in mind.
18: But shocker.
9: So...
19: I'm the lion.
9: This first one is, you know, this is a tough one for folks because I see this a lot. I think we all do, but good intentions, bad advice. So if you think about how often we see people and they have gotten information from people that care about them and love them and want what's in their best interest, but those people are not retirement planners, rarely are they even investment advisors of any kind. They're just family members who might have Googled some stuff. And so it's really common that we talk to people and they say, oh, well, you know, I've heard that you shouldn't take the annuity on your pension, or I've heard you shouldn't do the lump sum, or I've heard you shouldn't put money in life insurance. Or I've heard that
18: you should start your Social Security at 62.
9: Oh my goodness. Yes. Yeah. I've heard you should start your Social Security at 62. And so when we dig into that, when we go, okay, well, where did you hear it? What are some of the things that the responses we get to that?
19: Well, sometimes it's like, you know, it's what my dad did. And I'm like, well, this is a
18: coworker.
19: Whole different generation too. Mm-hmm. I mean, it could be like not relevant advice, but like very past relevant advice that it does.
9: Or
19: what kind of lifestyle did your dad live compared to what you plan to live? I mean, those kinds of things. I mean, situations are different for everyone.
18: And you're getting advice from someone that maybe they're already retired. And so they're living through their retirement. But unless they're a retirement planner as their vocation, they've planned all of one.
19: Yeah.
18: And they still haven't even fully lived it out. If it's a buddy at work that you know that retired last year. Okay, that's what he decided to do.
19: Yeah.
9: Yeah. So a lot of people will do like with their 401k or their pension or whatever, they do whatever their coworkers are doing.
18: Yeah.
9: And here's another one that is really tricky. Maybe you know someone who's done well financially. So usually that's because they were in a vocation where they made a lot of money. And so, you know, they've amassed all of the things, all the accoutrement of wealth, you know, they got a nice house, nice car, that kind of stuff. And so you assume because they've made a lot of money, they understand finances.
18: Yeah.
20: Or what happens sometimes too, as well, is people have either friends or family members that work in the industry of finance. But maybe they're on like the corporate banking side of things, or they work in, you know, debt management or those kind of more not retirement planning aspects of it. But because it's the financial industry, they look to them as the financial experts as when they come to approach these decisions.
18: Because knowing how to save well and accumulate money is one thing. Knowing how to build an income plan from your investments and live on that money your entire life and not run out, have a strategic way to draw from those investments, that's a whole different ball game.
3: And that's exactly what we help you do. If you've listened to this show for any length of time at all, you know that the cornerstone of retirement planning is how do we replace the paychecks when they stop? When the paychecks stop, how do we replace that income? And too often, guys, when we meet with people, they've got a broker or a banker, somebody that's managing their portfolio, and here's the income plan. Well, we've got a diversified portfolio, and you know, you need $4,000 a year. So what we're going to do is we're just going to pull that $4,000. I'm sorry, $4,000 a month. Yeah, sorry.
19: I was like, dang, who's living on that?
3: Wait. It's 1876. Yeah.
19: You forgot to blow the candle out before you left the house.
3: So you're gonna need $4,000 a month, or you know, $10,000 a month, or whatever. And so we're just gonna pull money out of your portfolio. And don't worry, it's diversified. So the diversification is gonna protect you. Mm-hmm. And let me be very clear about this. A diversified portfolio is not an income plan.
19: Yeah.
3: An income plan is something that creates certainty around how you're going to pay the bills. So if you need $4,000 a month or $10,000 a month, whatever it is, you've got a plan that's designed to create as much certainty as possible around your ability to pay the bills. And this is, of all the things that we cover in our course, I think this is probably the most foundational.
18: Yeah.
3: How do we do this in a way that minimizes your exposure to things you can't control?
18: Mm-hmm.
3: So something we know we can't control is the stock market. And it doesn't mean we don't use the stock market as part of the income plan. It's how we structure things to give us income. And if we're going to use stocks and bonds and that sort of thing, we need to be investing for income. If we're going to use sources that give us certainty and lifetime income, then we explain all of those things in our course. So if you are going to retire in the next 5 to 10 years and you're wondering, how am I going to replace the paycheck?
18: Or you're already retired.
3: Yes, thank you. Because about half the people that come see us are already retired. And a lot of times people think that it's too late.
18: Yeah.
3: It's not too late. It's certainly not too late to come to our course because we cover all of this, all the different ways to do it, the pros and cons. I strongly encourage you to get signed up for the next course. The way to do that is to call or text us 205-988-0006. That's 205-988-0006, 205-988-0006. Call us, text us. We will get you signed up for the next course. We do it right here in our office on Valleydale Road, Office 65. And guys, we're talking about good intentions, bad advice. So people that care about you, our listener, and they're trying to help you out, but this isn't really what they do.
20: Yeah. And they come from a place of wanting to help. And nobody wants to, you know, be the bad guy everybody's here because they want to help people.
3: Sure.
20: It's a good feeling that you have when you help people, but it can always come sometimes from places that are misunderstood. And whether we like it or not, at the end of the day, everybody's getting advice from somebody.
19: Yeah.
3: Right.
20: And so you've got to be asking yourself that question of where am I getting my advice from? And especially when it comes to retirement, at least for me, I would be making sure that it's somebody who knows what they're doing, and retirement's what they do.
19: Well, and it's also like the person that you're getting advice from, what is their universe of understanding of all of the options? Yeah. So a lot of times there's a bias there too. Like, I did it this way, so this is the only way to do it, or this is the best way to do it. You know, this is the way I retired. This is what I did. This is the age I did this. This is how much I spent here. But that doesn't, that's like you said, Tyler, that's one retirement. That's looking at it very, very narrowly. We look at it when we're looking at someone's retirement. We're like, what do they want? What's going on in their life? What do they want to be going on in their life? How long do we think this? And we're able to have the wealth of experience of saying, hey, we've seen this thousands and thousands of times, and we know we can see what may happen down the road. Things are going well right now, but what could potentially blow this up? How could we get off course? How are we drifting off course already? There could be some dangers you don't even know that's happening right now, and you're just slightly drifting off course. It could be income, expense creep. It could be a lot of different things. It could be, hey, we're not spending money that we could be spending because we're terrified to spend it. We don't know. There's all these things that are happening, and instead of just not figuring it out and not seeing what all your options are, You're just saying, okay, surely this will be fine, or surely, you know, my dad knows this, or my husband knows this, or my wife knows this, or my cousin or my coworker. But, you know, really get an in-depth mm-hmm. knowledge about what's going on and what all are the possibilities.
18: Well, and even then, unless you have someone to help you narrow down what makes sense for you, knowing all the possibilities
19: right.
18: don't really do you much good. 'Cause a lot of our families, they like to do the research. Mm-hmm. And so when they come and sit down with us, they say, okay, I've watched a bunch of YouTube videos, or I've done a lot of research, or you've listened to media personalities. And you may be hearing them giving general advice. Right. Hey, you should always do this, or you should never do this. But I mean, I can't think of a time where I've sat down with someone and I'm using always and never, because right. it depends.
19: Right.
18: I'm sitting down with one couple and I might be recommending that they take the lump sum on their pension. And then in the very next meeting, if they also have a pension decision to make, I'm recommending that we take the monthly annuity option on it. I mean, that's yeah. just an example of there are no always and nevers, because it's puzzle pieces. And we need to put the whole picture together, because they build on top of each other. So I think the good intentions, bad advice also come into play when you're trying to research it all on your own. And so you're reading a lot of...
19: Well, it can get overwhelming, and you just get a decision fatigue. Yeah, I mean, there's just so much to think about much to process.
18: But for one example, Roth conversions, tax planning. Sometimes Roth conversions don't make sense for our families, depending on what tax bracket they're in, or it's a
19: or where
18: not
19: they are
18: right
19: in their
18: now.
19: Yeah.
3: Well,
19: yeah.
3: And let's explain for folks what a Roth conversion is. So a Roth conversion is where you're taking tax deferred money, think 401k IRA, and you're moving it to a tax free IRA, which is a Roth IRA, and you pay taxes when you do the conversion. Mm-hmm. But then from that point forward, all of your growth
18: in the Roth IRA.
3: In the Roth IRA, interest, dividends, capital gains, all of it is now tax-free. And so one of the tax planning things that we do regularly for people is analyze, should you be doing conversions? If so, how much should you convert every year? Some people think, oh, well, I got $1 million in my IRA. I don't want to pay taxes on $1 million. So we don't. You know, maybe we convert $75,000 a year for 5 years, and we liberate some of that money.
18: Mm-hmm.
20: Yeah, yeah. And that's a great example, especially like when you look at good intentions, kind of bad advice, specifically when it comes to Roth conversions. What I hear all the time is a lot of conversations with like CPAs.
3: Yeah.
20: You know, a CPA, if you're a CPA out there and you think differently on this, we'd love to hear from you. But a lot of CPAs, their job is they're looking at what's your tax burden this year and how can right. I get it as low as possible?
19: Right.
20: And that's not what you're doing with Roth conversions. We're looking at the lifetime mm-hmm. taxes that you're going to have to pay on these dollars. So you talk to a lot of CPAs over the years, and a lot of them shy away from these Roth conversion things because it increases your taxes
3: this year. Yeah. Right. Yeah. And we cover all of this in the course. Cole, tell everybody how to get signed up for the course.
20: Absolutely. So like Tad was mentioning earlier, if you want to come to our retirement course where we're walking you through all the areas of a sound retirement planning, we go through income planning, investment planning, tax planning, healthcare planning, legacy planning, and dive deep mm-hmm. so that we walk through all those areas. And if you want to come and get registered for that, or you want to come and sign up to sit down with us one-on-one for a visit so we can have a more personal conversation, you can give us a call or text. Our phone number is 205-988-0006. 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
3: We'll be right back, guys.
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3: And we're back. This is Tad Hill, your co-host with Retire With Freedom, the show that helps you get the retirement that you want. I'm here with my daughter, Tyler, my wife, Tony, and our son-in-law, Cole. And so we're going to talk now about investing for geniuses. And I don't know if we know any geniuses, but this actually makes a really good point. So it's just saying that people are always studying highly intelligent people, what they do, how do they do things? You know, what can we learn from them? I mean, let's think the Steve Jobs and
19: like Einstein.
3: No, well, Einstein, but oh my God, Microsoft guy, Bill Gates. So Bill Gates, you know, those guys. So people study these folks and they go, what characteristics do they have that does them in good stead? And so here's a few of them, and we can talk about it a little bit more. Geniuses are highly adaptable. They understand how much they don't know. This is so critical, like especially when you're trying to accomplish something that matters. You've got to be able to understand what you don't know. And then they're able to learn from the experience of others. So let's talk about those. Who wants to grab one of those? Highly adaptable, realize how much they don't know, able to learn from the experience of others. And let's relate this obviously to financial planning, retirement planning, what our listeners are trying to figure out. Because what you're trying to figure out, Mr. and Mrs. Listener, chances are, if you're listening to this show, is how is your retirement going to go? How do we make sure that your money is going to last? When should we take your Social Security? What kind of pension decisions should we make? Is it okay to pay your house off? Can you afford to do a $10,000 vacation every year without going broke? I mean, there's a million questions that you're having to get answers to in retirement that you've never had to think about before. And so somebody take one of these let's chew the fat.
20: I think the one that you emphasized there, Tad, that I agree, I think it really sticks out to me, is geniuses understand how much they don't know.
3: Right.
20: You know, it's a lot of times I see people come and sit down with us for a one-on-one visit, or we're talking after the course that we teach, and there's so much that they're like, look, I don't even know the questions to be asking to understand these things. And I think that is such an important area of this, because unless you are a retirement planner as your vocation, right, it's fair to assume this is the first retirement you've ever had to plan, right?
19: Right.
20: Yeah. And there's a difference between a retirement plan and one that is just, hey, I need to contribute to my 401k every month and I want to do 5% this year and maybe I'll bump it up next year. Retirement planning is a whole lot more involved than that. And so this is the first time you've ever had to do it. I wouldn't expect anybody to come to the table with knowing how to do this the first time.
3: Yeah. I mean, even people that are, you know, have invested their whole lives, paid attention to all their investments, you know, if, like you said, if unless you're a retirement planner, your retirement's the first one you've ever planned. So is the first time we do something our best work? Mm-hmm. And then how many chances do we get to plan our retirement?
19: Yeah, you get
3: so
19: it
3: matters. Mm-hmm. We get one chance to do it. Chances are that one time we do it isn't going to be our best work. And so that's really what, if I had to boil the value I think we bring to the table in a nutshell, it's the fact that we've done this hundreds and hundreds and hundreds of times.
20: Yeah. Mm-hmm.
3: And so we know how to think through all the things that need to be thought through. We know how to see around that corner 10 years from now. I mean, we can't predict the future, but we've seen so many retirements and how they go and the things that we need to be aware of, and all of those things. And so that's really what our whole process is designed to do, is to help you benefit from the experience of others. And we've got hundreds and hundreds of plans that we've built.
19: By the way, we don't say this enough, but we're Freedom Financial Group. This is a Retire With Freedom radio show. I know sometimes people will be in their car in and out and go like, wait, who are these guys? You know, so we're Freedom Financial Group. You can, you can't really hide from us. You can look us up and see, but
3: you can run, but you can't hide.
19: Yeah.
3: But, tell them how to find us, Tony.
19: You can call or text us at 205-988-0006. That's 205-988-0006. But one of the things that I think we use a lot in terminology, like we talk about retirement plans, we talk about income plans, we talk about these plans, but really what it boils down to is it's your life plan. How do we successfully plan our life for the rest of our life? Because honestly, I mean, most people that we sit down with and talk to, they've worked hard, they've saved money, they've done everything they could, everything they know to do to make sure that they've got enough, you know, stored away so that they can live this hopefully really beautifully, abundantly happy life with their family and traveling and maybe working with their charities that they're passionate about or different things like that. But the last thing you want to be worried about while you're trying to enjoy those things is this okay? Am I spending too much here? Yeah. Is it okay? Can I be more generous? Could I invite more of my family to do this? Is this, I mean, because it makes it so much easier and so much more relaxing when you know that this is completely okay. This is in our life plan. This is the thing that we have set aside for these actions and these items and these things that we want to do. I mean, it's all of those things. I mean, it's what most people have been saving and kind of sacrificing a little bit through their whole lifetime so that they can now be done with working and start doing the things that are fun for them.
3: Well, I'm actually going to, I don't know that we speak directly to groups of people very often. I think maybe we should start doing that more, like talking about certain vocations. But if you're an engineer

0: If you like the way that we do things as much as most of our engineer clients do, and the way to do that is, I'm just going to tell them how to do it. So the way to do that is call or text 205-988-0006. That's 205-988-0006, 205-988-0006. Come to a course. We're right here. It's right here in our office off of Valleydale Road, off of 65, or come in for a visit. It's the same place. Yep. Yep. The place you come for a visit is the same place you come for the course.
1: So I think one thing that our process does that can be valuable to a lot of our listeners and families is it helps you understand what are those areas that maybe we're missing.
0: Yeah.
1: And you know, we walk into this and you maybe have been the one that's managing your finances between the two of you for the entirety of your whole career. And you feel like you're really on top of it. But there's so many families that we come and sit down and as a part of our process, we're going through and we're first off just understanding what you guys want to accomplish. What do you want retirement to look like? And asking a whole bunch of questions to gather a bunch of information.
0: Yep.
1: But then we're really analyzing everything that's going on so that we can give you real tangible feedback on, hey, look, if I was you, here's what I'd see. And that's where we can make sure that we leave no stone unturned, because there's so many times where we get out of that kind of second visit and people are like, I had no idea about those things. I had no idea that was going on. If you don't know the questions to be asking, or let alone if you don't know the answers to your questions, I firmly believe that coming to our and sitting down with us for a one-on-one appointment and then coming to our course is one of the best ways that you can get answers to those questions, as well as helping you figure out what questions to be asked.
2: Well, Cole, like you said, you know, like if especially if you're the person that's been this has been on your shoulders your whole life, like you're the one that kind of is paying attention to it. You're making sure that you're staying invested. You're doing all the different things that you know to do to grow your money and to make sure that you've got enough of a nest egg to retire someday. And, you know, one of the things that I love also, Todd's talk about engineers, but I also like it, like, if you've never even written a check or know anything about any finances, we also, what I really love about our process and is that we can speak to this and with anybody, no matter where their level of expertise or lack thereof is. I mean, it's one of those things. But one of the things is, you know, we can simplify the things. The most complicated things we can... Let us come in and let us show you how we can make it easy, visible, easy, and we can just take that decision fatigue off of the people that who've been carrying that their whole lives. They're like, you know what? I have been doing this, but now that I can see, I feel comfortable. Now that if I can feel comfortable with someone else doing this instead of me, I would rather be on the golf course more or hanging out with my, you know, grandkids or doing some other things or going to the beach or whatever it is.
3: And so this segment, what we've been talking about is investing for geniuses, and more so just what qualities could we all learn and take away so we can apply that to our financial life.
0: You're the only person that might understand this firsthand, Tyler.
3: Yeah, because I'm such a genius. But all three of these really go hand in hand. Highly adaptable, understanding what you don't know and learning from the experience of others. Because for our listeners, unless you're a retirement planner as your vocation, your retirement is the first one you've ever planned. So as we've said, none of us are the best at something we do for the first time, not because we're trying to get it wrong, but we just don't know. We don't have the experience to learn all those hard lessons, because unless you're going to inherit money when you decide to retire, you have all the money that you're ever going to have, and those first initial decisions are critical.
2: Yeah.
3: When can you retire? How much can you be spending so we don't get 10 years into retirement and then realize we've been spending too much? When should you start your Social Security? What pension decision should you elect?
2: Right.
3: How do we make sure your spouse is taken care of if something happens to you? I mean,
2: and are those things working together?
3: Yeah.
2: I mean, those aren't individual decisions. It's a whole plan that goes together and works in tandem with each other.
3: And so all of those decisions, if you're having to decide all of that on your own, Mom, to your point, that's a lot on your shoulders, and you're not the one that does retirement planning for a living. And so being able to learn from others' experience, for me, I think would be my biggest takeaway.
1: Yeah.
3: Because, I mean, we do it here with our company. We're like, hey, if we're trying to learn something new or we're trying to implement something new, we're not going to try to reinvent the wheel. We're just going to go to the people that are already doing it and doing it well and learn from them. And so one of the things that I would be doing if I were you, our listener, I would be coming to the course where we walk through income planning, investment planning, tax planning, healthcare planning, and legacy planning. Because the worst thing that

0: happens is you walk away knowing more stuff than you did before.
1: Yeah.
0: At the very least, it's validating that you're like, okay, you know what? I'm on the right track. But coming to the course or coming for a one-on-one visit where we can start to understand your situation, I would strongly encourage you to do both, but we can help you. You've just got to take action.
1: Yeah.
0: And you can do that by giving us a call or a text at 205-988-0006. Again, that's 205-988-0006, 205-988-0006.
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2: All right, guys, we're back. This is Tad Hill. I forgot my last name for a second. I am the co-host of Retire with Freedom, and I am here with the lion's share of my family, my wife, Toni, our daughter, Tyler, and her husband, Cole. We are all advisors here at Freedom Financial Group. What we're going to talk about now, guys, is market reaction. So, you know, anytime we have volatility in the stock market, it's, I guess, interesting to see how people cope with it differently. Mm-hmm. You know, everyone has different reactions, but here are a handful of the ones that we see. So some of the reactions that we see are fear or panic, mm-hmm. anger, you know, mad at somebody in office, maybe, you know, upset at whoever's in the White House, despondency or complacency, really, blissful ignorance, you know, not going to pay attention to it, or opportunism. Hey, things are going really bad. I'm going to use this as a buying opportunity. So let's talk about those. I'm going to turn it over to you guys and let y'all talk about it. I mean, we see all of this stuff, right?
1: Yeah, it's all over
2: when people come in.
5: And people's reactions to it are always different. They have different experiences with it. I mean, you know, market volatility, everybody's going to experience that over their lifetime. The market's always going to do whatever it's going to do.
2: Right.
5: But it's the way that people view money. It's the emotional, the mental aspect that you have tied to your money is going to depend upon how you react to it. And we see a lot where, you know, especially when we get closer and closer to retirement, odds are by the time you get to that age, you get into your 60s, you know, 70s, you've experienced a good bit of market volatility at that point mm-hmm. in time. I mean, you've been through a couple of market crashes probably at that point in time. So
2: a lot of we have.
1: Yeah.
5: Yeah. So a lot of times it can be at that point in time, it's almost like you've been beaten down so many times. It is. I tend to see a little bit more of that kind of blissful ignorance of the, oh, we've been through this before. This has happened before. All we got to do is just kind of ignore it. All we got to do is just not really pay attention to it. But where we don't realize that we can run into some issues, especially is, you know, when you were 30 and the stock market crashed, the 08 or .com bubble happened,
1: turbulence.
5: Or Black Monday happened, yeah, or 9/11 or whatever, you know, you're not even thinking about 65 at that point in time. You're thinking about what am I having for lunch tomorrow? And, you know, where am I going to find my wife and things like that? You know, but now that we're 65, we don't have that time frame anymore. Being able to just ignore what's going on in the markets because it's, you know, bounced back just like it all, you know, has historically throughout your life. Changes a little bit because of where you're at and what you need your money doing for you. So that kind of blissful ignorance.
1: Especially if you're pulling money from it as it's going down. Now, that's one of the things, Ted, that, you know, we talk about all of us. We, you know, in the course that we teach, I mean, there is a very specific segment on what happens to your investments and your savings and your money when you're using the money to live on. And we go through these turbulent times.
2: Mm-hmm. Yeah, it's a thing that we do in our course called Sequence of Returns Risk. In a nutshell, what it means is if you're pulling money from your portfolio, and especially if your strategy is, you know, you're working with a broker or somebody and they've said, hey, we've diversified your portfolio. You know, we've got some large cap, small cap. We got some stocks, bonds, international, domestic. You're diversified.
0: Hang in there.
2: Hang in there. We're just going to pull the money out and you'll be fine. Or we'll raise 90 days worth of cash and then you'll live on it. And then we'll raise another 90 days worth of cash. That is called a withdrawal strategy. And I feel very strongly that that is not an income plan. If you're going to pay the bills for the rest of your life, we have to have certainty built into at least the bill paying portion. So if that's $5,000 a month, we need to have some certainty built into that. And we show you how to do that in the course. But we actually go through the sequence of returns risk where we show you what happens if you're pulling out 4 or 5% of your portfolio and you happen to live through a decade like the 2000s. Mm-hmm. So let me just remind you, in 2000, the Dow was 10,000. In 2010, the Dow was 10,000. So in 10 years, it was flat. But during that period of time, there were two more than 50% declines. And so what happens is if you're overexposed to something you can't control, i.e. the stock market, and you're pulling out 4 or 5%, and now all of a sudden you lose half your money. Mm-hmm. Now you're pulling out 8 or 10%. That ain't going to work.
1: Yeah. Mm-hmm.
2: It, yeah. You've put such an anchor around your portfolio that the market may come back. It always has, mm-hmm. but your portfolio won't. So you've got to ask yourself, are you willing to run the risk that you're not going to live through a decade mm-hmm. like the 2000s? Or would you rather have some certainty built into your income plan? Because we cover all of that in the course. And here's the thing. There are so many decisions to make. When to take Social Security, what to do with your pension. Should you pay your house off? How much can you afford to spend? Ask yourself this. If you thought there was a way for you to have a higher chance of avoiding critical mistakes in retirement, would you want to do that? And so that's why I so encourage people to come in for a visit, come mm-hmm. to the course, because we cover the most common mistakes that you are likely to make. Mm-hmm. And we know this because we've done it hundreds of times. And then we cover how to avoid those mistakes. If you want to know, sign up to come to the course or sign up for a visit. And the way to do that is 205, call us or text us, 205-988-0006, 205-988-0006, 988-0006. Hope is not a strategy.
1: Nope.
2: Come, let us show you how to build a solid retirement plan.
5: And there's a lot that we do, you know, just on the personal side of things where we're constantly learning and trying to understand these successful people and business owners and do coaching and all of these things. And you read a lot of these books and listen to these people. One of the most key things that they tell you about is control what you can control.
2: Absolutely.
5: You know, you can't control the things that are going on around you. So why get upset about them? Why let those cause anger or fear or, you know, any of those negative emotions, because there's nothing you can personally do about it. Mm-hmm. Whether that is the stock market, whether that is, you know, your neighbor yelling and causing noise at 12 o'clock at night, or whether that is.
2: Wait a minute. What, you've never been my neighbor.
5: Or whether that is, you know, traffic on the highway. You can't control whether there's going to be traffic, but what you can control is how you respond to it.
2: Yeah. Well, and we say this all the time. We can't stop the stock market from crashing. But we can stop a stock market crash from ruining your retirement.
5: Absolutely. Yeah.
2: If you want to know how to do that, come to our course. Mm-hmm. Call us or text us, 988-0006. Ty, you were trying to say something?
0: Well, I was just going to say most of these negative reactions to market volatility come from the concern that this is going to impact my ability to live my lifestyle and not run out of money. And so to Cole's point, we can't control what the market does, but you can control what your income plan is.
1: Yeah, and how it affects you.
0: And there's ways where we can build in certainty for your income plan so that when there is market volatility, you can sleep at night knowing that, sure, there might be some of my money that's down 50%, but it's not the money I'm going to use to pay the bills next month.
2: 100%. Right.
1: And I'm able to write it out like I could when I was 35.
5: Yeah.
1: I always say, like, hey, we just put you in a little time machine and we made you a Benjamin Button thing where you can actually write out mm-hmm. some of this volatility that would normally make you extremely nervous and very, you know, have a pit in your stomach or something, because you know that this is not what is going to affect my lifestyle day to day. I can ride this out. And when it comes back, you know, It'll come back great, yeah. And I won't be worried about this, and this is not going to affect me, my family, or our ability to do what we need to do.
2: Well, and it's because the stock market historically has shown that it's going to grow your money the best over a long period of time. Where people run into trouble is they're depending on that to be their monthly bill paying money.
1: Yeah.
2: And it's super common that people have that as their strategy. Well,
0: so then what you end up having is two ends of the extreme ends of the spectrum. Either all your money's in cash or all your money is too heavily exposed to market risk.
2: Yeah. And so what we do is we lay a foundation so that we have certainty around your income plan. And there's really four main ways to do that. There's not one way to do it. And you can do it using all stocks and bonds. You just have to have a particular approach to that. You can use it with a combination of stocks and bonds and certain types of fixed long lifetime annuities that work really well. Mm-hmm. You can also get long-term care going with that approach. And here's the thing. Most people in the financial industry, in my opinion, are a hammer looking for a nail.
0: Mm-hmm.
2: So it's the stock market is the answer to everything. Or you've got people that, you know, I've heard some radio ads. Why would you go to the Wall Street casino when we can give you fixed rates of return? So what they're talking about there are certain types of insurance products. And then you've got bank products like CDs and equity linked CDs and money markets and that sort of thing. So the truth is none of that stuff is good or bad. Stock market, bonds, not good or bad. Insurance products, fixed annuities, life insurance, long-term care, not good or bad. Bank stuff, cash, CDs, money markets, nothing's good or bad. They just do different things.
1: Right. Yeah.
2: They're different tools in the tool bag. Mm-hmm. And so we don't have a bias towards or against any of those things. Mm-hmm. We want to mix all of those things together in an intelligent way to build a plan that will work.
1: So that they behave and do the job we need them to do well.
0: And
1: so
0: if I'm you, our listener, I might be wondering, okay, well, all of this is great, but how exposed am I currently? And one of the things that we do when we sit down together is we actually take all of your current investments and analyze it so that we're able to give you specific feedback of, okay, if we were to go through another 2008 or a financial crisis, here's exactly how much your account would be down. Here's how much you would have lost. Here's how much you would have gained if we went through a good scenario. Here's how much income your current investments are kicking off or yielding as far as dividend income or interest. So we will be able to give you that specific feedback when we sit down together.
2: And let me say this. Chances are extremely high that you do not know how exposed you are to a financial crisis. You don't know the impact it would have on your portfolio.
1: 100%.
2: I would say that you probably don't know the yield. I'm not talking about the return. I'm talking about the yield on your portfolio. So if you are practicing blissful ignorance, which is one of the emotions and reactions we're talking about here, I would strongly encourage you to come to our course, come in for a visit, because we will run this report for you.
0: Mm-hmm.
2: I mean, even if we don't ever work together, we will give you the information so that you leave armed with real data so that you can make intelligent decisions around your retirement. If you want our help, we can help you. But you have to take action. We can't take action for you.
0: Mm-hmm.
2: We can teach the course. We can analyze your circumstances. We can give you all of the feedback that we know how to give you. We can tell you if we can help and if so, how. But you've got to take action. And the way to do that is to call or text us 205-988-0006, 205-988-0006, 988-0006. We'll be right back with our favorite segment, Something Personal.
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5: And welcome back to the Retire with Freedom radio show. My name is Cole Jankowski, and I am joined by my co-host, my incredible wife, Tyler Hill, as well as my in-laws. We've got Tad Hill and Tony Hill, too, as well, the co-founders of Freedom Financial. But we've talked a lot about a lot of financial topics and financial aspects because this is a financial show. You know, this is a show that helps you, you know, plan the retirement that you want. But I really want to get into my favorite segment and my favorite part of doing all of this is the something personal segment where we get to just, you know, throw aside the financial curtains and just hang out for a little bit.
2: That's right. Know?
5: And so the question that we've got today, which is I think is an interesting one, is what is your favorite genre of book to read? So does anybody have any ones?
0: And for our listener, please text in. You can text or call us your response.
1: Yeah, and why? You know, because here's the other thing. I'm always looking for good recommendations, too. So, tell us some good books that you've had.
0: Yeah, good book to read.
2: So call us or text us what your favorite genre is and your favorite book.
1: Yeah.
2: So 205-988-0006, 205-988-0006. We did a show the other day where we talked about cruising Eastwood Mall and mom taking your ice cream coupon. We got more responses to that thing.
1: Oh, my gosh.
2: People were talking about, I cruised Eastwood Mall, you know, the 70s and 80s.
1: And, oh, my gosh.
2: Yeah. So, anyway.
5: Turns out it was a thing. You weren't just making it up.
2: Yeah, exactly. They didn't believe. Tony, you weren't with us.
0: One person said they probably got ice cream from your Baskin Robbins.
2: I'm sure a lot of our listeners bought ice cream from me in the early 80s at Baskin Robbins and Eastwood
1: Mall. You're
2: the
1: ice cream man. I'm
2: the ice cream man. I'm stopping right, waiting to pass and by.
0: So what's your, Cole, what's your favorite genre of book?
5: Well, the hard part for me is reading books is hard for me. I'm pretty dyslexic. And so when it comes to reading a book, it just puts me to sleep.
1: Yeah.
5: And so for me, it's audiobooks.
2: Yeah.
5: That's
2: okay.
5: What I can listen to an audiobook all day, every day. I like to listen to audiobooks, but for me, I listen to a lot of, it sounds nerdy, but I listen to a lot of business books.
0: I was about to say, that's
1: me
0: what
1: too.
0: You listen to.
5: I listen to a lot of, especially a lot of what, talking about like really successful entrepreneurs. You know, I learned a lot about like Elon Musk and all of them. There's podcasts that are out there that basically what these guys are doing is they're taking the autobiographies that these super successful people have written and then they just describe them.
1: Yeah.
5: So I qualify that as me reading a book.
1: Oh yeah, of course it is. I mean,
5: I've read
1: nowadays.
2: I mean, especially if you're reading a business book, as long as you're getting the lessons out of it, and you know, and you're like learning how to do those,
1: I do both. Because I mean, if I'm going to be walking, doing something, I want to listen to something.
2: One of our consultants that consults with us, I call him our board of director. He actually turned us on to a book called The Algorithm and it's going through and it's talking about Tesla and Lululemon and I can't remember all the other ones because I haven't read it all
1: yet. That's a great one. That's a quick book.
2: But it's, good. So the thing you're doing is they condense it down. They give you like the core tenets.
5: So like he kind of goes out and a lot of it is he reads these autobiographies and interviews people and talks about all this stuff, but it really gives you, it's the focus is the mindset on these super, super successful people.
2: Is it a podcast?
5: It is a podcast. There's a couple of podcasts that I listen to, but it's a couple of them. But to me, it's just so interesting to understand the mindset of these people.
2: Yeah. So what's the do you remember the podcast name?
0: He shared it with us before.
5: Yeah, it's the
1: I don't have my phone.
5: The Founders Podcast.
1: Yeah, that's
2: the
1: it.
2: Founders
1: yeah.
2: Podcast.
5: Yeah, is what it's called. And it's just so interesting to know because he doesn't just do business owners. Mm-hmm. He does people of all different industries. Like one he was talking about. Tad, you remember the name of him. He's a super, super successful music producer. He's been in the industry. Rick Rubin. He's talking about Rick Rubin and his process and how he makes music.
2: Rubin has his own podcast, too.
5: Yeah. So to me, that's my version of reading a book. That's my genre. So.
1: Tyler, you've got one?
5: Yeah.
1: What's your thing?
0: Oh, mine's murder mysteries.
1: Oh, me too. I love a weirdy-weirdy.
2: I have no idea how that's entertaining.
1: I just want thrillers. And you know what? I love not knowing, like, I think I know what's going to happen, but they twist it on you.
0: Well, like,
1: that's a great one.
0: And the thing is, because, I mean, between work and reading business books and things like that, when it comes to reading leisurely, I do. I just want it to be an easy read where I don't want to have to read 100 pages before I'm invested. I'm like, I want to be like immediate.
1: Because
0: so Freda McFadden.
5: That's what I was going to say. Freda McFadden writes a lot of books. That's your genre.
0: And they really are. I mean, they're just super easy reads.
1: What about Colleen Hoover too?
0: Yeah, Colleen Hoover's good. She's just not. But Freda McFadden's more. Well, no, Colleen Hoover's just not really mystery.
1: Yeah,
0: Freda McFadden's more mystery. I mean. Never Lie. Well, but Never Lie. I mean, I read that book in less than 24 hours.
1: Well, you know what? The whenever there's anything, and there's a bunch of different authors that write these kinds of books, but the somebody upstairs. Yeah. It's the wife upstairs, the family upstairs.
0: Well, so that's not something. I don't know. I got kind of bored of that.
1: Don't answer the phone.
2: Instead of running out of the house, you crawl under the couch.
1: Yeah, I don't know.
5: The dog at the dog park.
0: That's been very common. I would say I've probably read four different books
1: about somebody upstairs
0: where they've locked their wife upstairs.
1: No.
0: But it's like not by the same person.
2: That sounds interesting.
1: Hush.
0: But
2: I can't even get you to go upstairs. There's no way I could lock you up there. You haven't been upstairs since the kids left the house.
0: Because me and my friends, we were in a book club for a while, and then everyone had kids, and it just kind of trickled off. But the book club, because the only thing we could agree on was that we all like murder mysteries, so that was the only genre that we all would read. And it was after like the third or fourth book where I'm like, okay, I know how this is going to end. There's going to be someone trapped upstairs again. We've got to pick something else.
2: It's either upstairs or in the basement, right?
5: It's the husband or it's the boyfriend.
1: Right. Back in the day.
2: Nobody ever gets trapped in the living room.
1: Before the trapped upstairs kind of situation was going on, like back in, I don't know, I'm going to say maybe the 90s or 80s. Probably the 90s. You know, that was the poisoning stuff. You know, there was always the wife poisoning the husband poisoning the wife. Somebody's poisoning someone like White Oleander, which is a great book. I mean,
5: so
1: that's a really good
5: one. So there's
1: phases
5: on fads for how people are killing people.
1: Yeah. Well, here's the other thing. You know what's so stupid is when you're reading a book and you're like, okay, this is not well written because, of course, internet browser, of course, you're looking up, how do I poison someone? You know, wait a minute. This is how I know that you eye drops are poisonous. You know, like you can put them in somebody's coffee and you're like, oh, it wasn't.
2: Is
1: like
2: that why I've been having stomach problems? I knew I shouldn't have let her start making the coffee in the morning.
5: Watch out for Tony.
0: Well, I always think about that. After I read a mystery book or things like that, I'll start Googling it. And I'm like, my fear is that I'll get wrongly accused for a murder. Then they'll go and look at my Google history. And it'll just be very convicting.
1: This is why we all need to burn up in a house fire. All of our sins are burned up.
2: I just do not understand how this is entertaining. When I read, I want it to be like soothing or
0: exciting at the most.
2: I don't need to be reading about somebody getting chopped up and put in a grocery bag and flung out somewhere.
5: You want to read the Hallmark version of books.
1: No, well, I read a lot of princess books now because of our granddaughter, and so we read sweet
5: Clifford
1: books
5: the
1: like
5: Big
1: that.
5: Red Dog.
1: Yeah, I love those.
2: Yeah, so for me it's fantasy or some science fiction, but like I read The Hobbit.
0: Yeah, I like fantasy.
2: So the first time I read The Hobbit, my brother's 13 years older than me, and so he was really into fantasy and science fiction, and so I went to Huffman High School. So anybody that went to and Huffman Grammar School too. We called it Grammar School back then. So if you went to Huffman Grammar School or Huffman High School, you should call or text us and tell us about it. 205-988-0006. But, so my fifth grade year, I got an F in conduct. And so my mother grounded me until the next report card period, which happened to span spring break. Mm. So instead of me getting grounded for 6 weeks, I got grounded for 7 weeks, which included spring break. Where I'm going home for spring break, I'm in the school library, and they had a copy of The Hobbit. And so I spent my spring break reading The Hobbit. And I have now read The Hobbit probably 15 times.
1: My gosh. Yes.
2: I've read The Lord of the Rings probably 7 or 8.
1: So here's the thing.
2: But here's the thing for me, though. Here's the thing about these fantasy novels. And I'm reading another one now. Called The Assassin's Apprentice by
1: a lady. As long as it's a hobbit or they got on a knight, they can murder people. They can poison people.
2: The Battle of the Five Armies in The Hobbit.
1: See, they're murdering people in those books.
2: So here's the thing for me. A really well-written book, when you're, I cry all the time.
1: Oh my gosh, she's going to cry over this.
2: So a really well-written book, when you're done with it, you feel like you've lost a friend. It's
0: oh,
2: like,
0: yeah.
2: You feel like, and that's what the way it was with me when The Hobbit was over. It was like, I was just devastated that I didn't have my friends to hang out with.
1: Well, when there's a bad guy or
0: especially when you're grounded over spring break.
1: When there's like sounds a like bad
5: you,
1: person.
5: Sounds like you were the cool kid in high school.
1: Yeah, exactly. He's hanging out in the library. Yeah.
5: You walk into the room. What are you doing, Tad? I'm hanging out with all my friends.
2: Yeah.
1: You don't see the dwarves and elves here?
2: I kind of had one foot in each of those corridors because I was a nerd, but I played sports too. I don't know. I was a sports nerd.
1: There you go. Well, that's
0: yeah, but from the stories you tell, you weren't that good of a sports.
2: Well, I was more nerd than jock. Yeah, I'll give you that.
5: I think that's pretty intense. Well,
1: and you just know. So I say this all the time. Tad says, I can't see how you read those books. They're like killing people in those books. Those are horrible. And I'm like, what do you think they're doing, though? All these I mean, like, you'll watch like.
2: Well, in The Hobbit, they were just killing orcs.
5: Yeah, there was like 1,000 orcs that died.
2: Orcs were just elves that the Dark Lord had turned into, and they had misshapen them and turned them into evil creatures. So
1: but
2: really,
1: you know what? You it was, just sound so nerdy.
2: It was a mercy killing. It was a mercy killing going on with
5: you
2: orcs.
5: You know what? You should probably read if you haven't already. It just came to my mind.
2: What?
5: The Dune series. Have you ever
2: When we were in Jamaica, you got me Dune because they had it there. You know, they had the house and they had the library and all that stuff. And you left books and took books and all that. Yeah. You got me Dune. Because I'm not really a science fiction guy, but Dune was great.
5: I feel like,
2: And then I haven't read any of the follow-up ones.
1: Well, I got you. Yeah. So here's the
0: What's your genre?
1: Mine's the weirdy beardy.
2: She's the, just like the you. She likes blood and guts. Yeah. And
1: no, it's not blood and guts. It's like intrigue.
2: Like entire
1: it's like
2: houses of teenagers being massacred.
0: No. You don't know. That's
1: actually,
0: not what it is.
1: Probably less blood
0: there's,
1: and guts in
0: yeah,
1: our
0: Yeah, I was
1: books
0: about to say, it's
1: nobody's running anybody through with a sword.
0: It's mystery the whole time. Yeah. It's like suspense. Like you think the main character is going to get murdered the whole time while they're trying to figure out.
2: While they murder all their friends instead.
0: Yeah, but it's not like you're like
1: this isn't like
0: graphically
1: Halloween.
0: Describing murders.
1: No.
0: It's that sure there's a murder that turns up and they're trying to figure out
1: who did it. It's kind of it's more
5: it's
1: like
5: a guessing
1: that.
5: Game.
0: Yeah.
2: I think they call those a
1: it's
2: who's
1: a whodunit. So
0: and that's why I will say the reason I like Freda McFadden is because she's the only person that I feel like I really can't predict her books, but I will say I've now read enough of them.
1: It's starting to get there.
0: Well, no, it's what's starting to frustrate me is I realize the reason it's unpredictable is because she almost does leave no clues.
1: Oh,
0: and then
1: that,
0: who
1: know,
0: it ends up being,
1: hate that.
0: It's
1: like,
0: kind of random.
1: It's like the mailman. And he's
2: all right,
1: the
2: we've run out of tether here, guys.
0: That is a
2: hey, call
0: annoying.
2: Or text us your favorite genre, your favorite book.
1: This is
2: book.
1: Freedom Financial
2: also,
1: Group.
2: If you've got the sense that God gave a goblin,
0: oh my
2: you
0: God.
2: Should come to our course or come in to see us. 205-988-0006, 205-988-0006. It's been a blast. We'll see you next time.
6: 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Freedom Financial Group is not permitted to offer, and no statement made during the show shall constitute tax or legal advice. Our firm is not affiliated with or endorsed by the U.S. government or any governmental agency. The information and opinions contained herein provided by third parties have been obtained from sources believed to be reliable, but accuracy and completeness cannot be guaranteed by Freedom Financial Group. 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
3: From ABC News, I'm Mike Dubusky. President Trump addressing a prayer event on the National Mall by video moments ago.
14: Now my eyes shall be open and my ears attent to the prayer that is made in this place.
3: It comes as we learn new details about a $1.7 billion fund the administration is planning to announce, possibly as soon as tomorrow, which would use taxpayer dollars to pay out people who claim to have been victimized by the government. ABC's Catherine Falder said it would be in exchange for Trump dropping his lawsuit against the IRS.
15: A president suing their own government is without precedent, something Trump himself has acknowledged.
14: It's interesting because I'm the one that makes the decision, right? And, you know, that decision would have to go across my desk. And it's awfully strange to make a decision where I'm paying myself.
15: The extraordinary use of taxpayer money would be shrouded in secrecy. Sources tell ABC News that under the terms of the potential agreement, which sources caution are not final until publicly announced, Trump would have the authority to remove members of the commission running the fund without cause.
3: Another person has been confirmed to have the Hanta virus, a person who'd been on that Dutch cruise vessel, now testing positive in Canada. It comes as an Ebola outbreak worries health officials in Africa. Dr. Jean Kaseya is the head of the Centers for Disease Control in Africa and is pushing for international help.
16: Make sure that we have the capacity to respond to this outbreak, to minimize the number of people who are affected, but also to protect the world, because we don't want to see travel ban.
3: So far, at least 80 people who are suspected to have died in the Democratic Republic of the Congo from the illness. There are nearly 250 suspected cases. An Air Force base outside Boise, Idaho is now on lockdown after two military jets appear to have collided in midair. The U.S. Navy now confirming all four crew members ejected successfully. 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
3: Interior Secretary Doug Burgum is defending President Trump's renovations across the nation's capital, including his East Wing ballroom project. ABC News Chief Washington correspondent Jonathan Carl spoke with the woman suing Trump to try and stop that project, Carol Quinlan, President and CEO of the National Trust for Historic Preservation.
19: I think we can all agree what should happen here is that if our historic resources, the most iconic structure in the country, is going to be altered in an irreversible way, more people should weigh in than one man, the current resident of that building.
3: A firefighter killed in a lumber mill blaze in Maine on Friday is now being honored.
20: People paying their respects to the firefighter who was killed in a massive fire Friday at a lumber mill. The remains of Andrew Cross was taken on a 45-mile journey to a funeral home to allow first responders and others to honor him. At least 10 other people were injured in that fire, and the cause is still under investigation.
3: ABC's Rhiannon Alley. A record set today at Mount Everest. Sherpa Kami Rita completing a trek to the summit of the tallest mountain on Earth, his 32nd time doing so. He's been making the climb, including as a guide for many years, since the early 1990s. And the 61st Annual Academy of Country Music Awards get underway tonight in Las Vegas. Megan Maroney is the most nominated artist with 8 nods in total. I'm Mike Dubusky, ABC News.
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27: 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Maybe I'll get lucky and fall down a well.
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0: able than a locomotive. Able to leap tall buildings at a single bound. Look, up in the sky, it's a bird.
1: It's a plane.
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0: Hey, everybody. Welcome to another Health and Wealth Show with David Ernest. I'm your host, Matthew. And our very special guest today, Superman. I'm just kidding, but that was fun using that on the intro.
1: Well, there are a lot of Supermen out there, but not as many as we need. Of course, I was very impressed with this thing about the moment that a gunman was tackled by a school principal.
0: That was incredible. That guy saved some lives.
1: That is a Superman.
0: Yes, absolutely.
1: You know, in the footage, you could see the CCTV footage showing the moment that this high school principal tackled the active shooter in Oklahoma.
0: He received, he had a gunshot injury.
1: Yeah, his leg.
0: His leg?
1: Yeah, the gunman, Victor Hawkins, as they said, suspected, but it's pretty obvious it was him.
0: Yeah.
1: Walked into Paul's Valley High School and fired shots on April the 7th. And the principal, Kirk Moore, is then seen charging. It's amazing. You see, it's like football.
0: He tackled him.
1: He comes through like a bullet and tackles this kid. And then another staff member comes and kind of fumbles around and gets the gun out of the kid's hand. But not before Principal Moore was shot in the leg during the incident. And, of course, he's been released, which, thank the Lord, he's been released from the hospital. But Hawkins was arrested, naturally, on the scene. And he faces counts of pointing a firearm, one count of shooting with intent to kill, and two counts of unlawful carrying of a weapon. But can you imagine if this principal had not done what he did?
0: Could have been bad. Yeah.
1: Supposedly the kid came in saying something about he was going to kill or shoot people or something.
0: They said he was obsessed with the Columbine shooting that happened many years ago now. I think it was one of the first big ones. It blows my mind that we live in a world where you even got to worry about that or consider it. I mean, I have kids in public school, and they have to do intruder drills several times a year. I never had to do that growing up.
1: It's kind of a paradox here, or should I say a little weird, that this guy's name is Kirk Moore, and, you know, Charlie Kirk was a Kirk, too.
0: Yeah.
1: You know, sort of heroic kind of people that were trying to help the world.
0: Yeah.
1: This guy is this Kirk Moore is a hero, just like Charlie Kirk was a hero of trying to influence and help people. This principal, Kirk Moore, influence and help people? He kept them from getting killed.
0: He did.
1: And he took the risk himself to do such a thing.
0: That's exactly what heroes do.
1: Yes. Yeah. There's all kinds of heroes. Of course, some people might disagree with this. Donald Trump had attempted assassinations twice. Did he stop? Of course, we know he has other things. He's got this prideful issue. We know this. But essentially, there's a lot of heroics. But look at the people, just like this guy. This guy he did what he had to do. Is Donald Trump doing what he has to do? We know about his supposed portrait. That, you know, I looked at that portrait. I kept hearing all of the negative stuff about, it looked like, you know, it couldn't be a doctor. It's gray. I get it. And it looked kind of religious. Yes, I get it. But in I can see in Donald Trump's mind where he was thinking he's a healing doctor, not a healing Jesus Christ. You know, I can see where he would think that. Some people would disagree with this, but the way his mind thinks, I could see it. Now, is he kind of hung up on himself? Yeah. Yeah, I get that.
0: Right.
1: I mean, that kind of bothers me sometimes. Yeah. But look at Iran now. And I've got friends that are from Iran, and they're very, very, very, very upset with Donald Trump right now. I talked to one not too long ago, and he said, you know, before the bombing in Tehran, because he's got relatives in Tehran, you know, they were all for this thing, okay, that was going on. And then when people start dying and the kids get killed, of course, I know that's acts of war, but it's not good. Then they start turning their opinions, okay, about that's not so heroic. Now we see maybe the end of the tunnel where Iran might actually give up the ghost, so to speak, where they may make an agreement because of the things that are happening in the Strait of Hormuz. In other words, we're kind of like shutting off the oil. Oh, we got another problem, China. China is wanting to, well, they want this oil. So there's a lot of pressure probably being applied from that end. Could we have a war with China? I doubt it, because that would be pretty bad. How could you have a conventional war with China anyway? I mean, just think about it. You know how many soldiers they have in China?
0: A billion. I don't know if that's accurate, but I would not be surprised.
1: My dad always told me, because he's passed on now. He was a Korean vet. He always told me, because he had, you know, a Korean vet would tell you these kind of things, that we're going to have to fight them someday. We're going to find the Chinese someday. I said, well, Dad, I thought that we saved them in World War II. He said, well, that doesn't matter. That's not the same government. It's not the same this, and that, and the other. But the fact is, there's more of them than there are us. I get it. And when I look at the situation, I'm thinking, is this correct? Are we going to have to fight them? I hope not. I mean, that would be a disaster. So maybe Donald Trump was feeling a little bit of, pressure. And so the Strait of Hormuz will probably open up by the time you hear this show. Maybe, maybe not. But it is working. I've just, you know, the Iranians are not able to move much oil right now. And it's pretty phenomenal that we could do this. And so is Donald Trump a hero? You know, I can see the headlines in the future, maybe, where they're saying, okay, it worked. Iran is not going to build the nuclear weapon. They're not going to enrich uranium. And they're going to change the government to where it's more, should I say, fair to its citizens. Could these things happen in the future? I certainly hope so. If they are, you know who's the hero? You know who's going to be the hero?
0: Who's that?
1: Donald Trump.
0: Yeah.
1: And I've already heard on news media, you know, like Newsmax and some other news media, where they're saying things like, no other president would have done this. No other president. And how this is going to cause issues with the Democrats in the future, especially if they have someone running on the basis of what happened in Iran or what they would do or would not have done, or for some freaky reason, they win the White House and then they start doing the dumb things and the weak things that we despise that Biden was doing.
0: Yeah.
1: I mean, just that was one of the weakest presidents there ever was. And I don't know if it was because he was demented or just plain stupid. Or what? I don't know, but he just did not impress me. And then the other things that he did, like letting his son and him do all of that, get all that money from the Ukrainians and the Chinese and all that stuff, and then get away with it, and then say he would not, pardon his son, and then he did. Of course he did, because he knew he was going to go to prison probably. This whole thing has just been a setup and a racket. The whole system's a racket. Personally, I think we need term limits. Personally, I think if we don't get term limits, we need to vote every one of them out. I don't care what party they are.
0: I'm with you.
1: We need to clean house. We are not getting what we need. We're not getting the heroics that we need from our leaders, from the folks that we elected and the folks that were promising us stuff that they were going to do. You know, and what's new? Nothing. They're not heroes. Well, just look at this Eric Swalwell, for example. Back in 2015, I think it was, he was accused of sleeping with a Chinese spy. Of course, The FBI warned him of this, and he backed off. But obviously, he was sleeping with more than Chinese spies, or should I say, raping them, or whatever. And this is starting to come to a head now. You know, there's been so many things about the sexual appropriations that these so-called politicians have been doing and tied into, you know, the Epstein files and all that other stuff. But it doesn't seem like all of it comes out the way you'd want it to come out. It's just not. Of course, we've seen Donald Trump and Clinton and all the rest of them, the pictures. Well, let's just be a little honest here. Fair, I guess.
0: Okay.
1: Epstein was a multi-billionaire. He had a lot of power. He courted all the politicians. And what would you do if someone came up to you and said, I'm going to fly you, not to the island, but, you know, I'll take you around, whatever you need to be took around. I want to buddy up with you and, you know, I might donate some money to you for your politics.
0: Are you
1: going to ignore that? Well, you know, we know they're not going to ignore
0: that's
1: that.
0: That's how he worked his way into, you know, he was a sick person. But yeah, if you didn't know of the stuff going on, that'd be one thing. Obviously, his reputation kind of preceded him there.
1: Exactly.
0: For quite a while.
1: Yeah. But Donald Trump kind of like got rid of him back in the early 2000s. And I forget the year, 2003 or 4 or 5, somewhere in there. He said, I'm not going to have anything to do with this guy anymore because... Well, I think it could have been over a really sour real estate competitive deal. I don't know. We've read all this stuff. It's not exactly clear, but they were in the same vicinity of Palm Beach, you know, which means they're all rubbing elbows together. I've been to Palm Beach. I have driven. Well, let me just rephrase. I've ridden by. I was on a bus with some convention people. We go to conventions for financial stuff. I went down there, and a couple of times we drove by because our hotel was close to Donald Trump's Mar-a-Lago. And
0: yeah,
1: we would drive by, and the thing is, people would say, look at those guns. They're standing in the doorway, these people would look like machine guns or something. I mean, like, they were there, okay? And we're going, yeah, man. I mean, really, that's pretty phenomenal. You know, there's a full military force inside this resort, right? So we're going down and, you know, and we see the rest of the complex there. The other thing that amazed me was at the time, a judge, a liberal judge, was saying that Donald Trump had committed some type of fraud because he said that his place was worth $18,000, whereas Trump said he was worth more, if I got that straight. But anyway, the fact is, you know it's worth more than that. So really, I don't think that the judge was accurate. So there's built-in prejudices that were automatically, or should I say naturally, happening with the legal system, the judicial system, against Donald Trump to just keep him out of office, get rid of him, which is, you know, power struggles again. You know, how can someone be heroic in the midst of so much turmoil? You know, our system is so, I'll just say it, set up such a way that it's almost impossible to be a hero because of the blockages to do the things that you need. For example, Iran. You know, they're saying, well, he should have gone to Congress and gotten full authority. I get it. You know, I can understand that side of the story. How long do you think that would have took? Would it have ever happened?
0: Probably not.
1: No, it would never.

0: you know, they got some bombs, some of those little drones and things, and it did blow up some stuff, you know. But just think about it. Would you be appreciative of Iran if they were blowing up your stuff when you really weren't involved directly, maybe indirectly? So there was a lot of things, a lot of dust that got kicked up. But in the end, while all of this rhetoric is going on, and everybody's saying, oh, this should never be going on, none of this should be going on, Donald Trump is evil, Donald Trump is depicting himself as Jesus Christ, all these different things going on, just to try to, you know, knock him down, knock us down. And then all of a sudden, if we get what we want in Iran, and that is simply that they will not build a nuclear device, maybe we'll have some peace. Who's the hero if this really happens? There's only one person.
1: That's right.
0: There's only one person it could be, and that's Donald Trump. As aggravating as some of the stuff is that he does, is, I mean, like, I get it. I understand some of the stuff that he puts in the post and the internet looks weird sometimes, but just think of this. What other person? Would Biden have pulled this off?
1: No.
0: No. Biden is too chicken. He's not a hero. You know, it takes a heroic, someone with nerve. When that principal tackled that kid with that gun, that took nerve. It took guts. It took heroics. That's what it takes. You had to be different. You had to be fearless. Is Donald Trump fearless by taking on the world to try to straighten out and free Iran, to give those people over there freedom? Yes, it's a sad thing, and I'm so sad about it that those children died. It's a terrible thing. I don't know if we could avoid it. Hopefully we could have, but it happened. I did see an interesting thing, though. Something's not quite right over there. You know, when he was saying, when Donald Trump was saying, I'm going to bomb their infrastructure, their energy sources. And all of those people, mostly women, were standing around, and, you know, and you could tell they were the ones that were extremely, religious in their aspect, holding hands. And then there was a picture shown of the men. And guess who was closer to the nuclear plant?
1: Who's that?
0: Not the men. The men, it looked like, was further away. And they had put the women up close. In other words, if we did bomb the power facility.
1: Yeah. They had human shields.
0: It was women?
1: No, it was.
0: Well, what on earth, man?
1: And children.
0: Is that heroics? What kind of a man, what kind of men would do such a thing? So there's something wrong there. That's not heroic. That's just disgusting, you know, to have human shields. The men should have been up closer to the power plant. In my opinion, that would have shown true heroism. You know, it didn't impress me.
1: I don't think they had a choice. I think it was, you know, they were just doing what they were told to do, or they would suffer the consequence.
0: That's right. But why were the men not as close as the women? So you said the point I'm trying to make.
1: I get it. Yeah.
0: It's not right.
1: It's cowardice.
0: It's cowardice. And, you know, there's something wrong. And there's something going on inside Iran that would be different. In other words, if the normal people, the people that are not so, you know, anti-American, anti-everything, anti-Israel. Now, look, I'm not defending Israel 100%. No. Look, there's two factions in there. The problem is the ideologies of the two countries. One is totally different than the other. The problem I have with the Iranians and the Shiites is the fact that they want to kill the infidels. And anybody that is not their religion is an infidel. I've also done some research with the difference between Sunnis and Shiites, in which, you know, the Shiites are mostly, the Muslims are, I mean, excuse me, the Iranians are mostly Shiites.
1: Yeah.
0: So they think that

0: their supreme leader has to be from the direct lineage of Abraham. Hence, the son was appointed. There was questions about who was going to get appointed. I knew who was going to. I mean, I didn't know, but I felt like, I mean, 1 + 1 = 2. The
1: right.
0: son's still alive. He's going to get appointed because he's the closest kin to the one that got killed. But then you have the Sunnis that don't believe that. Like, you know, Saudi Arabia, Morocco, all these places, they're Sunni, most of them. They will find another supreme leader. Here's the problem. That's the problem. Why?
1: Yeah.
0: Because they keep trying to bring the close kin in who hate who? America. Who hate who? Israel. Because why? Some of their people have already been killed. Would you not hate them?
1: Yeah.
0: I mean, if they killed your father, would you hate them? I mean, you hated them anyway, but yeah, you really hate them. So this is another problem. The problem is the people, or the issue is, or the answer is, that the people of Iran probably should have their own government. And the ones, in other words, they should be able to elect their government of
1: in a democratic way. Yeah.
0: In a democracy. So what's heroic? Getting that to be done? Getting that to that point? So here's the thing about heroics. You know, I would say that if you're an asset preservationist, you're trying to fight against the powers to be that don't want people to go into safe investments.
1: Yeah.
0: Why? Well, let's just take the state of New York. The state of New York does not allow these programs easily to be put in there. The state of New York, there's so many insurance companies that have to be put into New York separately, and it can't be a domicile company in, say, like some other city or some other state. This tells me something. Where's Wall Street? Where's it located?
1: New York.
0: Bingo.
1: Yeah.
0: The powers to be do not want that in there. I mean, I'm not against Wall Street. I think it's a great thing. We need it. But here's the thing. There's prejudice everywhere, even inside our country, even the way investments are done and who does them. So guaranteed investments have been crippled by who? Wall Street, obviously. Why? And of course, you know, they're not going to like this because we broadcast in Long Island, New York. I know they're going to hear this. And they're going to say, man, that David. Yeah, well, look, it's just the truth. Look, we're all brethren. We love each other sometimes. Sometimes we don't. But this is one thing I think is unfair to the New Yorkers. And I think it needs to change. But that's just me. And Elizabeth Warren, I know she's in your pocketbook. Yeah, I get it. But anyway, I tell you who was to save your pocketbook. 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Earnest Financial is an asset preservationist company. 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I'm not saying we are, but it looks like we could be because of the way things are going on. If you want some information about how to avoid losing your assets, give us a call.
1: That's right.
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1: Faster than an old credit card imprint machine. More powerful than a stooge slap. Able to leap small house pits in a single bound. Look.
2: Where? Where?
1: Up in the sky.
2: I don't see nothing.
1: It's a toaster. It's a Buick. Hey, hey, it's the monkeys. No, it's Money Man.
3: In our last episode, Loose Change had informed Money Man that Kamala Harris and AOC were going to run for the presidency and vice presidency in 2028. Money Man knew that they had to do something, and he decided to use the weapon of last resort, the time machine. Let's look in and see what's happening now.
4: Gee, Money Man, I didn't know we had a time machine.
5: We do, Loose Change. I've just never thought we should use it, because so many things could go wrong.
4: And exactly where is it?
5: Where's what?
4: The time machine.
5: I keep it in a special secret place. Just so, let's say, people of low intelligence don't find it and mess something up.
4: Oh, yeah. I'm glad we don't have any of those around here.
5: Yeah, right. Now let's take a shortcut through the gym.
4: Do you want me to turn the light on?
5: No, we don't need it.
3: Now it's 45 minutes later, and Money Man and Loose Change still have not made it to the secret location of the time machine.
4: Gee, Money Man, I'm getting tired.
5: Me too, Loose Change. I must have put this thing farther away than I thought. I just don't know why it's taking so long to get there.
4: I think I do, Money Man.
5: You think you know? Well, tell me, my erstwhile companion, why is it taking so long for us to get to the time machine?
4: Do you remember 45 minutes ago when we came into the gym and you said don't turn the lights on?
5: I remember that, yes.
4: And we just noticed that it's taking us a long time to get to the time machine.
5: Yes.
4: Well, for the last 45 minutes, we've been walking on the treadmill.
3: Don't!
1: Will our heroes ever make it to the time machine? Will they be able to go back in time and stop Kamala Harris and AOC? Since they've done 45 minutes on the treadmill, will they be able to skip leg day this week? Tune in next time when we hear Loose Change say,
4: you know, I think we could be going faster if we were on the stationary bikes.
1: On the next Totally Ripped episode of
6: Money Man.
7: This is your roving reporter. Today I'm talking with a protester.
8: No, man, I'm not a protester.
7: Well, I see you marching around with your sign.
8: Did you see what my sign says?
7: David Ernest has a new phone number, 833-596-7233.
8: That's what it says, all right.
7: So you're telling me David Ernest has a new phone number?
8: Yeah, man, and it's toll-free.
7: I guess that means it would be free from anywhere you call.
8: Right again, boy wonder.
7: If I was in San Antone,
8: just pick up the phone.
7: If I was in Buffalo,
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7: If I was in Spokane,
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7: Amazing.
8: 833-596-7233. And those last four digits spell out the word SAFE.
7: S-A-F-E.
8: I see you will pick it up when I'm putting down.
7: Call David Ernest today.
8: 833-596-SAFE.
7: Amazing.
8: Ain't it though?
7: Your house is filled with spiders.
9: Oh, no.
7: Mice.
10: Oh, no.
7: And roaches.
10: Oh, no.
7: Who are you gonna call?
10: Oh, no.
7: That's right. Call Yoko Ono.
10: Say what?
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10: I can't take it anymore!
6: A cashless society? What would happen if that came to Carl Childers' world?
9: Yes, sir. How can I help you?
11: Y'all got them French fried taters up in there?
9: Yes, sir. We sure do.
11: How much you getting for them?
9: $1.89 an order. About $2.
11: Well, I got $2 bills right here.
9: No, sir. Sorry. We don't accept cash anymore.
11: Well, I ain't got one of them debit cards. Y'all take mustard biscuits?
9: No, sir. No. No mustard biscuits.
11: How about a handful of gravel?
9: No, sir. Nope.
11: How about I bring you a live grasshopper?
9: No, sir, just $1.89, about $2. And remember, we don't accept cash.
11: Aye, Dan. This here the ambulance company? Y'all might want to get over here to the Dairy Queen. That boy inside with the paper hat fitting to get f***ed up.
6: And so it goes in Carl Childers' world.

0: It's a bird. It's a plane. No, it's David Ernest. Second half of the Health and Wealth Show right here. Talking about heroes. Talking about some zeros, too. But, you know.
1: You know, yeah, funny you say that. How can zero be your hero?
0: How can it be your hero, David?
1: Well, it can be. We are asset preservationists. Zero is your hero sometimes. How can zero be your hero? Well, let's just look at it this way. Let's say that we're coming upon some type of crisis in the markets, which I think is coming and coming soon. It doesn't matter who the president is. Doesn't matter. It's just this. You understand, we have cycles. This is cyclical of every so many years, something, some lever pulls, you know, is pulled and we have a crash or we have a, look at 2008. I mean, you know, when we know mortgage-backed securities was the lever. Look at 2001. We know dot-com companies were probably the lever. You know, there's always a lever. Look at 1929. You know, the lever was too much credit.
0: Right.
1: But borrowing too much money, putting money in the stock market. Did you know this is going on now?
0: It does not surprise me.
1: Yeah, people are borrowing money. I mean, it's been going on for a long time, but I mean, but it's really, it's getting pretty bad that people are just loading that thing up, thinking that it's going to just go on forever. Yeah, the up and downs go on forever. We're due, way overdue for a down, and I mean a big one. Now, some people said, well, this time it won't happen. This time. Do you really believe that?
0: No, I do not.
1: You really believe that we're not going to have a big down that could last several years?
0: No, I've already lived through several of them. And, you know, there's precursors to it. We've talked about it before.
1: And we're way overdue. We're way overdue for the, you know, 2008. How many years has that been? I mean, that's
0: almost a decade.
1: No, 2008 is a lot more than that. You're talking about, what, 16, 17 years ago?
0: Oh, yeah. Sorry, I thought you said 2018. No.
1: We're going on almost 20 years.
0: Yeah, 18 years.
1: And we've had some bumps in the road in there. You had the COVID down in 2020. It wasn't real. It was because why? COVID, that's why. And the government borrowing money, that's why. And people sitting at home, that's why. Of course, Zoom got real popular. You know, I'm not talking about the company so much as the method. You know, people talking on the internet and could see. People were doing business from their homes, okay?
0: Yeah.
1: And that kind of spilled over. You still see people. I mean, like, I know people now, they're working from home. I know some people, that's all they ever do is work from home. Whereas all they ever did before this was going to the office. And I'm going, wow, what a change. Okay. Of course, there's resistance coming back. And I would say the companies that are trying to get their people to come back to the office, there's two sides of the story. They might be heroic for saving the properties that need these people to come back to the office before they crash.
0: Yeah.
1: But also the fact that on the other side of the coin, they're not being heroic because they're making these people unhappy. In other words, happiness is a big thing when you can stay home and work. It's huge. I know this. I talked to a lot of people.
0: Yeah.
1: But what's heroic now about Iran and the U.S. action tankers passing through? Well, there's certain tankers that could pass through. Now, by the time you hear this show, this you know, this thing may be already solved. I hope so. But one of the things that I noticed, or should I heard, is that even if a tanker passes through, let's just say it's an Iranian tanker trying to go somewhere it's not supposed to be going because there's a blockade. The United States don't have to blow that thing up. That thing's only going like 20 miles an hour.
0: Right.
1: 20 knots or whatever you want to call it. It's a creepy crawler. You know, it's real creepy that it's crawling that slow across the ocean, but it's real slow. It's like a tortoise. It eventually gets there. And it just takes a long time. They do win the race with the oil, though. Eventually, they get the oil where they need to go. Well, if it takes a long time, According to what I've read, the Navy, the United States Navy, knows exactly where that tanker is, knows exactly where it's going, knows exactly where it came from. That's the way the blockade works. It might slip through, but it didn't really get through. It's being tracked, and they know that. And they can force it to turn back. They can do all kinds of things. So this blockade is real. It's easy to do. Here's the issue. China, Russia, all these other countries that are upset. The BRIC companies, the BRICs, that's Brazil,
2: right?
1: Russia, India, China, several others. The ones that do not want the petrodollar system. The petrodollar system, I've talked about this many, many times,
2: mm-hmm.
1: is Nixon. Richard Nixon, is he a hero? I mean, he had to leave the office in shame because of Watergate. But he and Henry Kissinger and some other folks from the CIA, the way I understand it, put together a system that really saved the United States assets for many, many years when we went off the system of silver and gold to what? The petrodollar system. That's really what's holding up our money right now, if you really want to know the truth, because oil is the lifeblood of all of our economies all across the world. If we ever create something else, like fusion energy, that's easy to use, then
2: that might be
1: the thing.
2: Right. We're not there yet.
1: It would be nice to allow the Iranians to have a fission, but we can't touch them. We have the vision to not allow them to have fission. I'll say it again because it sounds so good. We have the vision to not allow Iran to have fission energy. Why? Because the byproduct of fission could be a nuclear device. And sure. How can you stop them from doing it? Even in a negotiation, they're saying, no, we got to have this fission material because we want to have a power plant. A nuclear power plant. Well, that means you're letting them have a bomb. And if the Iranians, whose ideology is completely different with the fanatics that are in there against the rest of the world, in other words, kill the infidels, that's dangerous. That's exactly why. I hate to say it. I have Iranian friends that I love, and I think they would agree with me, that these ideologies are out of date. They don't serve the purpose of Iran or the world. And I know it scares Israel as much as you want to say that Marjorie Taylor Greene is supporting the, program for the Iranians and this, that, and other, instead of supporting the Israelis. We got to be careful because, who is your true friend? We thought our heroes were the English, the French, the Italians.
2: Yeah, you're going back to World War II.
1: Right. The Spanish, all the Portuguese, all these people that we saved. Well, Italy was indirectly saved because they thought they were on the right side, but they were on the wrong side. Of course, they hung Mussolini by his heels. I get that.
2: Yep.
1: But here's the thing. They didn't stand with us. We stood with Israel. Who's your real ally? I mean, if you really have a war, who's going to stand with you? You've got the French said, we're not going to go in there and help that blockade. Spain said, we're not going to go in there and help the blockade. And England didn't. So who's helping us? They wouldn't even let us put our jets in there. Saudi Arabia, Saudi Arabia is helping us with the petrodollar. We're making them rich. I get it. So who's our real friend? Whoever's making the most money off of us.
2: Apparently.
1: Absolutely. That's the way it is. If we got to realize it. So the hero is who? Our leaders of the United States. And when you have a weak leader, you don't have a hero. You've got a bad situation. If you got a strong leader, you got a hero, the situation's better. Iran is a threat because they could make a bomb. And if the crazy part of that government gets a hold of that bomb and explodes it one time, could be World War III. And everybody knows that. I think that's one of the reasons why China is not really making as big of a deal about it as they could, and Russia isn't either. Okay. So the empty tankers that are going through and scheduled to load in, you know, those are being stopped in the strait right now. So let's get this straight about the strait.
2: Okay.
1: This is temporary. Yeah, I don't think the United States intends to choke Iran to death. You know, there's a difference between a chokehold and suffocation. You know, even in wrestling. So this is a wrestling competition of Donald Trump and the Iranian government about putting them in a chokehold, but not killing them. You know, there are people, their own people, need to have a revolution and get rid of, if you want to call it killing, it's not literal, but literally get rid of their government so that they can be free again.
2: Yeah.
1: Like they were before 1979. I mean, it was a flourishing country. People want this. People need it, you know. And people want and need security in the United States. That's the reason why Earnest Financial is a asset preservationist company. We realize that ITR and other various forecasting companies are forecasting bad things in the next few years, or maybe as early as 2029. We don't know if it's going to happen, but we feel like there's a strong case that it could happen. The only way it could not happen, according to the forecasters, is if the United States starts balancing the budget, save Social Security, you know. This is not going to happen.
2: I don't think
1: it's going to happen. You know why? I think the only thing that's going to save us is a recession or a depression. Why? Because it'll lower interest rates, maybe, and it'll cause us to reset, just like it has every other time. But what does it do? It robs somebody to pay Paul. Robbed from Peter to pay Paul, as they say. In other words, it takes money from somebody and gives it to somebody else by wiping out the markets. And then it recranks, and the people who recrank become multi-millionaires. Just look at the Kennedys and the Rockefellers from the 1929 crashes and all those things. Look right. Who made the money. Look who lost the money. Look who jumped out of the buildings. Look who flourished. And so, same thing, recrank. Are you going to be the one that's going to get cranked on? Or are you going to be the one that keeps on cranking? Are you going to be the one that doesn't lose your ass, sits? Are you going to be the one that still has income if these things happen? Are you still going to be okay if the stock market keeps going up? But if it goes down, you're still okay? You're not okay? There's ways to make sure this happens. There's ways to protect your assets. Just like we're trying to protect Iran in a way, and we're trying to protect the United States in a way. I'm talking about Donald Trump. And I'm not saying he's a perfect person by any means, because I know he's not. Nobody is. Not anybody since the 2,000 years ago that walked the face of the earth is perfect. No human.
2: No.
1: So here's the thing. You can perfectly protect your assets, though. You're human enough to understand that there's powers to be out there that are trying to. They don't care if they take your assets to save the world. The government don't care if they take your assets. They just want to stay in power. That includes the United States government. So what's that old saying? All men to themselves, you know, all for one and one for all.
2: All for one, one for all.
1: You need to protect yourself. We're specialists in this deal. You know, nobody's perfect, but we perfectly know how to protect money in great recessions and depressions and downturns. And no matter what happens, maybe this time is different. Maybe we don't have that downturn. I hope we don't. I kind of doubt it, though. I really do doubt it. I think we're going to have the biggest downturn we ever had in the next 1, 2, 3, 4 years. It's just, I see it coming. I don't see how it can't happen. But that'll probably save us, but it's going to choke some people to death.
2: Yeah.
1: Because recessions will set interest rates, recessions will reset debt, all kinds of things will be reset. and then we start all over again. As long as we got the weapons and the power, the military, we're going to keep going. The thing is, we got to go through the cycle. That's the way I see it. But do you want to be the one that has to lose because of the cycle? If you don't want to be the one and you're older, if you're 50 years or older, maybe you want to give us a call so we can show you how you can save it all. Give us a call.
2: That's right. 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That's E-A-R-N-E-S-T. You can get in touch with him any of those ways.
1: Thank you.
2: Yeah, we got a couple more minutes.
1: Well, in hindsight, we'll be looking back in the near future, and history will judge Donald Trump. History will judge the politicians, the Republicans, the Democrats. I see the Democrats now being very desperate in trying to point fingers, even though their people all around are falling, like Eric Swalwell. He's a man.
2: Yeah.
1: They let him continue when they knew. You know, if you look back, they knew he was probably rotten to the core. But they didn't want to lose power. And I get it. And both political parties are guilty of not wanting to remove someone. Yeah, the Democrats have been wanting to remove Donald Trump forever. They've done everything they can. They tried to kill him indirectly with their rhetoric, you know, caused all the assassination attempts. They've tried to do all these things to him politically. They've tried to put him in jail. They tried to take his assets away. They've tried to sue him for this and that and other, fraud, taxes, whatever. Everything they've tried to do, it makes it so obvious what they're really up to. It makes it so obvious how crooked this whole system is. But even though the system is crooked, it's better than the alternative systems out there, which will kill you. Look what they did in Iran. If you said anything against the supreme leader, you're dead.
2: Oh, yeah.
1: In Russia, if you say anything about the war, you're dead.
2: You just disappear.
1: At least most of the time we can talk freely in the United States, because I'm doing it right now. Hopefully I won't end up that way. But I think that the United States is more forgiving and more understanding and more open to hear our citizens talk, to hear our citizens.
2: Oh, we got the right to free speech.
1: And you have the right to protect your ass sits. You know, even though Elizabeth Warren doesn't like it, she hates it. She wants you to put your money at risk. And she says she's for the little person. Bernie Sanders the same way. AOC is probably going to be right in there, even though she's the little millionaire now instead of a waitress. But she's still growing by leaps and bounds. Pelosi is just laughing when she's drunk all the time. You know, because that's, you know, she, even though she gets drunk all the time, she still gets richer and richer and richer with insider information. Elizabeth Warren's getting money from the back door. We know that. Don't let them take your money from your back door, your investment money, your income. Give us a call. We want to help you save it all.
2: That's right. One more time with these numbers, and we're going to get out of here. 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

0: 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All ideas and information should be discussed in detail with one of our qualified representatives prior to implementation.
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15: 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All you have to do is call them. 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It is 205-235-6090. 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Maybe Ken can help you, maybe he can't. Maybe it's not a good fit for you. Maybe it's not a good fit for him, whatever. But the idea is you have the opportunity to talk with Ken and you get clarity into your retirement picture. That is a huge deal. 205-235-6090. 90. All right, Ken, I just said 39% of American workers reporting they do not feel confident in their retirement. Why? I don't know if it's sudden uncertainty in retirement with this report, but what's your thoughts?
16: Well, you know, I really think that, you know, what's happening now is Americans really are waking up to the fact that retirement has changed dramatically. And, you know, the old playbook really doesn't work the same anymore. So, you know, for years, people were told just work hard, put money in your 401k, and everything will take care of itself. But, you know, now you're looking around and realizing that groceries cost more, insurance costs more, property taxes are up, you know, health care is up, and suddenly, you know, retirement feels a lot more expensive than they actually expected. And, you know, inflation is a part of that. So inflation is sneaky. It doesn't, you know, usually hit all at once. It's like a storm. It slowly, you know, chips away at your purchasing power year after year. You know, a retiree, you know, they may have felt comfortable 5 years ago, but, you know, now they're wondering, can my income actually keep up with it? And honestly, you can also depend on the same economic conditions that your parents retired under. So, you know, many of your parents, they had pensions, and they retired at a time when costs were lower and people, you know, weren't expected to manage their own investment, taxes, and healthcare planning, especially the income strategies all by themselves. So, you know, today, you know, retirement is much more complex. You know, that's why I believe, you know, confidence really doesn't come from hoping that, you know, the markets cooperate. Confidence comes from having a real written retirement plan. So when folks come visit, you know, we focus on income first. We want clients to know, you know, where their paychecks are going to come from and how taxes may affect them and what inflation could do over time and how much market risk is actually appropriate for their situation. Because, you know, when people finally get clarity and, you know, structure around retirement, you know, a lot of that fear just disappears.
15: So another thing that leads to the people that aren't really confident about retirement would be the government programs. Medicare started under Lyndon Baines Johnson back in 1965. Social Security started under Franklin Delano Roosevelt in 1935. Those two government programs are good programs, but they're not as solid as they should be. So let's touch on Medicare first, Ken. As Medicare is another area where those numbers show a lack of confidence. What's your reaction to that?
16: Well, you know, this one doesn't surprise me at all because, you know, healthcare is one of the biggest hidden expenses in retirement. You know, a lot of people spend decades for, you know, planning for vacations, investments and income, but they underestimate what healthcare can cost over 20 or 30 years in retirement. And, you know, the challenge is that healthcare doesn't, the cost usually, you know, rise slowly, right? Sometimes, you know, a plan changes, coverage, prescriptions move tiers, deductibles increase, and doctors suddenly, you know, goes out of network. So retirees can find themselves paying thousands more, you know, out of pocket almost overnight. And, you know, then you add the possibility of a medical emergency. So it only takes serious health, you know, event to really completely change the financial direction of a retirement plan. Yeah, you know, I've seen people, you know, who are doing perfectly fine financially, then suddenly they deal with a, you know, with rehab costs or home health care needs or long term care concerns that they really never expected. And, you know, that's why healthcare planning, you know, cannot be treated like an afterthought. You know, it has to be built directly into, you know, the retirement plan from day one. So, you know, we build inflation assumptions into retirement planning because healthcare inflation is very real. And, you know, the cost of care today will likely, you know, not be the cost of care 10 or 15 years from now. So the question really becomes, does your retirement plan have enough flexibility and enough protection built in to absorb those rising costs? And, you know, this is where having a real written retirement income plan actually matters. And it's not just about growing money. It's really about preparing for the things that retirement is eventually going to throw your way.
15: So you think about the two biggest unknowns in your retirement. One, longevity. How long will you or your spouse be here? That's a huge question. And then healthcare. Are you going to be healthy or you're not going to be healthy? Those are big questions. If you'd like to sit down with Ken and talk about this, it's a great opportunity. There's no cost to do so. It's 205-235-6090. 205-235-6090. All right, that other government program, which I just started, Social Security. I got my first check. But you think about Social Security when it started in 1935. We're never going to tax it. Well, in 83, they decided to tax 50%, up to 50%. In 1993, we're going to tax it up to 85% because the government did not do what they were supposed to do with Social Security. They used it for other things. So it's caused a lot of issues with Social Security. And they're saying now if Congress doesn't act, there could be a benefit cut up to 24% to 28% by 2032. Come on, they can't mess with Social Security because I'm voting them all out of office. All baby boomers will vote you out of office if you mess with our Social Security. So Congress kicks the can down the road. How can people plan their future when they're not really sure what they're going to get? Will the benefits get cut in 2032 or 2033 or 2034? We don't know.
16: Well, you know, first, I think it's important not to panic, but I also don't think people should ignore it either. So Social Security is still one of the most important retirement income sources that Americans have, and you know, especially for middle-class retirees. But you know, this is exactly why I tell people that you never want your entire retirement plan to depend on one source of income. So a lot of retirees build their plan assuming that Social Security would, you know, cover a major portion of their expenses. So, you know, when they hear headlines about possible reductions, naturally it creates, you know, the fear and uncertainty. You know, that's why we believe in stress testing retirement income plans. You know, in other words, you know, let's not guess. Let's actually run the numbers, see what happens if Social Security is reduced. What happens if inflation stays higher longer? Let's see what happens if one spouse passes away and, you know, and a pension or Social Security check changes. Good planning means looking ahead before problems actually happen. And unfortunately, you know, this comes back to creating independent and reliable income streams outside of Social Security. You know, that may include pensions, investment income, annuities, dividend income, and other structured retirement assets designed, you know, to create, you know, cash flow. So I always tell people Social Security should absolutely be a part of the foundation of retirement, but, you know, it should not be the entire house. So, you know, the people who tend to feel, you know, the most confident in retirement are usually those ones that are, you know, that have multiple income sources working together instead of relying too heavily on just one piece of the puzzle. So, you know, it brings me to the point, you know, Mark, if our listeners are lying awake, they're working, worried about inflation, Medicare costs or Social Security cuts, well, then it's time to stop worrying and really to start planning. So give us a call at 205-235-6090 and let's stress test what you have and see and make sure and give you the confidence that you're going to last through retirement. That's 205-235-6090.
15: Glad you're with us for Retirement Max Radio with Ken Reeves of Apex Financial Group. I'm Mark Elliott. We're talking about the declining confidence Americans have in their retirement. And Ken, the data shows that roughly a third of retirees now expect to work at least somewhat in retirement. I work with a couple of people that are my age or a little bit older. They've gone from 40 hours to 30 hours a week. And then one of them actually went from 30 hours a week for a year and then decided, you know what, I think I can afford to go to 20 hours a week. So you're seeing kind of a slower move into retirement than maybe before.
16: So, you know, there's nothing wrong with working in retirement and if that's what you want to do. So, you know, a lot of people really enjoy staying active, having purpose and being around people or even just having some extra spending money or, you know, for travel and hobbies. But, you know, I think there's a big difference between working because, you know, you really want to work because you want to, because you don't have to. You know, the real issue comes down to income. So when paychecks stop, you know, the money still has to come from somewhere. The bills just don't retire just because you do. So, you know, if someone doesn't have enough reliable income streams built into the plan, you know, they may feel forced, you know, back into the workforce later in life. That's why we spend so much time focusing on retirement income planning, maximizing savings, opportunities, you know, and optimizing those tax strategies because taxes matter tremendously in retirement. And it's just not, you know, what you make, it's actually what you get to keep. You know, a lot of people, you know, they've done good at saving money, you know, but they've never built, you know, an actual distribution strategy on how that money will be created or create income in retirement efficiently. So, you know, our goal during the planning process is really simple, Mark. So we want employment to be optional. You know, if someone wants to work part-time, you know, start a small business or stay active, well, that's great. But, you know, we want that decision to come from freedom and confidence, not financial pressure. And honestly, you know, that's one of the biggest emotional shifts that we see when, you know, we finally get a written income retirement plan in place. You know, they stop feeling trapped and they start feeling like they actually have choices again.
15: So at the end of the day, when it comes to retirement, you're thinking about, boy, where are we? Are we okay? It really comes back to income. That's where we're going next, right here on Retirement Max Radio with Ken Reeves of Apex Financial Group, back right after this.
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15: 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I'm Mark Elliott. Again, if you have any questions about where you are on that road to retirement, can I retire? Well, when? Do we have enough? Are we going to be okay? Will my loved ones be okay if something happens to me? Great opportunity to talk with Ken about any or all of that. It's really about you. How can he help? 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I'm Mark Elliott. Glad you're with us. The next couple of segments, we're going to talk about income. That's really kind of where retirement starts. If you have the income month after month that you need, you're probably good to go. It's a lot less stressful retirement if you know you got the income you need month after month. And we get caught up in the big numbers of IRAs and 401ks. We're talking about income right now that you need. And most people, you think about it, we all spent decades learning how to save for retirement, putting money in the 401k, IRAs and whatever. And then you watch the balance grow. But there's really almost no education about the next chapter. That is turning that balance in the IRA and 401ks into income. Why do so many people struggle with this transition, Ken? It's kind of a tough little challenge, I think.
16: Well, so this is one of the biggest gaps in retirement today. So most people spend 30 or 40 years focused on accumulation, you know, saving money, contributing to a 401k, watching account balances grow, and hoping the market cooperates. But retirement changes the entire game. You know, accumulation and distribution are completely different challenges. And during your working years, you know, you're putting money in, you know, in retirement, you're taking money out. And, you know, that requires a different strategy, a different mindset, and a different level of planning. And one of the biggest misconceptions is the idea that a large account balance automatically equals retirement security. Well, it doesn't. You know, knowing you have $1 million saved tells you almost nothing by itself. The real question is, how much monthly income can you realistically produce for the next 20 or 30 years without creating problems later on? You know, that's where the anxiety comes in. You know, research consistently shows many Americans fear running out of money more than they fear death itself. And honestly, I understand why. You know, retirees are trying to manage inflation, market volatility, taxes, healthcare costs, and longevity, you know, all at the same time. So what's interesting is that many retirees usually, you know, underspend even when they have substantial savings because they're afraid of making a mistake. You know, they become afraid to enjoy retirement because they don't know if the money will last. You know, that's why income planning matters so much. So when people finally see a written income strategy, you know, where the paychecks are coming from and how, you know, the plan is designed to function long term, a lot of that fear and uncertainty, you know, it really starts to settle down.
15: You know, you think about that, what you just said, that many retirees with ample savings underspend out of fear of outliving their savings. And that's a sobering picture, really. People with enough money underspend because they fear running out of money. So what exactly is missing? And then what does the problem look like in real numbers?
16: Well, what's missing for many people is an actual income calculation. You know, they know their account balance, but they've never converted that balance into real world retirement checks. You know, and those are two different things. So someone may say, I've got $800,000 saved, or I've got $1 million saved. But that alone doesn't answer the most important question. How much can you safely spend every month and for how long? That's the real retirement math that most people have never been shown. For example, let's just say a retiree needs $6,000 a month to live comfortably, but maybe Social Security and a pension provide $4,400 of that. But we all know, you know, what the real issue is, that there's a $1,600 monthly gap that must consistently come from savings and investment. And that gap is what retirement income plan needs to solve for. And here's where many retirees really get nervous. So if that $1,600 is simply being pulled randomly from a stock portfolio every month, well, then every market decline suddenly feels personal. You know, a bad year in the market no longer, you know, just means numbers moving on a statement. You know, it can directly impact someone's lifestyle and, you know, spending confidence and long-term security. That's why income planning matters so much in retirement. We want clients to understand that every dollar of retirement and where it's coming from, how reliable is it, how do taxes affect that money, and how the plan, you know, may behave during market volatility. Because, you know, once people can clearly see the income picture, retirement starts becoming much more understandable and much, much less emotional.
20: You know, when you think about it, when it comes to our income for retirement, covering the essentials is really the foundation of that. You've got to make sure the monthly bill is paid month after month after month. And if at least you have that taken care of, you're probably not as stressed as you would be if you weren't sure you could cover the monthly bills. But retirement is not just about keeping the lights on. What about that trip to Italy you've always dreamed of taking, or the grandkids' college fund, or the vacation home? That's a whole different ballgame.
16: Yeah,
20: so here's the question. How does someone actually give themselves permission then to enjoy what they've spent a lifetime building?
16: Well, I think this is one of the most important psychological shifts in retirement. You know, a lot of people spend their entire lives saving money, protecting money, and worrying about money. And, you know, then when retirement finally arrives, they struggle with actually how to enjoy it. You know, and honestly, you know, the reason is usually because there's really no structure behind the plan. You know, because someone can spend confidently, you know, the retirement strategy has to clearly separate the must-haves from the nice-to-haves. And the must-haves are things like housing, utility, groceries, insurance, healthcare, you know, the core bills that really keep life stable. The nice-to-haves are the trip to Italy, helping the grandkids, buying an RV, or taking, you know, family to Disney. These things are important, too, because, you know, they're really a part of what makes retirement enjoyable, but they can be adjusted if needed. So, you know, when the must-haves are funded by reliable income streams and don't fully depend on the stock market, well, a market decline starts feeling very different emotionally. You know, a 20% correction becomes frustrating, sure, but it doesn't automatically become a personal financial emergency. Without that separation, every market dip creates fear, you know, because people feel like their lifestyle and their basic bills are tied to the same bucket of money. That's why we spend so much time helping clients build structure into retirement income, because this separation really becomes the foundation for everything else. So without it, the entire retirement plan can start feeling unstable anytime the market gets volatile. Mark, if our listeners are listening to us and they're wondering, you know, whether their retirement income is truly built for both stability and enjoyment, well, that's exactly what kind of conversation we help families do every single day here at Apex Financial Group. So our goal is really to help you understand where your income is coming from, which assets are designed for safety, which assets are designed for growth, and how to create a plan that helps make retirement feel less stressful and more enjoyable. So if you'd like to sit down and get a second opinion on your current retirement strategy, give us a call at 205-235-6090. That's 205-235-6090.

0: We typically, begin by helping people answer a few very basic and extremely important questions. What does it actually cost you to live every month? Which expenses are actually essential? Which expenses are lifestyle choices? And where's your guaranteed income already coming from? So a lot of people that, they've never sat down and organized retirement, that way before. They know what they've accumulated, but they've never connected it into an actual income framework. So, we help them identify the must-have expenses first, things like housing, food, utilities, healthcare, insurance, and taxes. And then we compare that against reliable income sources such as Social Security, pensions, and other income that's guaranteed. That immediately, shows us whether there's an income gap and how large it may be. Then, once those essentials are accounted for, we can start designing, around enjoyable parts of retirement. So we can look at the travel, the hobbies, helping family, gifting experiences and legacy goals. What's interesting is that many people feel, relief almost immediately because for the first time they can actually see, the structure of their retirement instead of just looking at an account statement and hoping everything works out. And that clarity is usually where the confidence starts.
1: So you think about it. Everybody you sit down with, whether you're sitting down with a married couple, a divorced person, a widow, a widower, a single person, somebody that's never been married, every retirement income picture is unique. Different Social Security amounts, different account types, different timelines. How do you make the plan fit the person?
0: Well, that planning can be done, it can't be done with a one-size-fits-all approach. So, two people may have the exact same account balances and need completely different strategies based on taxes, risk tolerance, pensions, healthcare needs, or even their personality, and how it fits around money. So some retirees are naturally conservative and they value stability above everything else. Others are more growth oriented and comfortable with market fluctuation. Some people retire with pensions while others are almost entirely dependent on personal savings. Every situation changes the planning process. That's why we spend so much time learning about the individual before making recommendations. We want to understand their income needs, their spending habits, their concerns, their health considerations, their tax situation, and their goals for family and legacy, and how much the market risk they're truly comfortable taking. Then we build the retirement income strategy around that person instead of trying to force the person into a generic model portfolio. We look at account types very carefully because not all, retirement dollars are actually taxed the same. IRA money, Roth money, brokerage accounts, pensions, and Social Security all interact differently from a tax perspective. A good retirement plan should feel personal because, retirement itself is personal. And at the end of the day, the goal isn't just building a portfolio. Really, the goal is building a retirement lifestyle, that's sustainable, understandable, and align, with the life that the individual actually wants to live. So if you're listening right now and you realize that you spent years focused on building retirement savings but never actually built a written retirement income plan, well, you're not alone. At Apex Financial Group, this is exactly what we help people provide and do every day. We help families turn retirement savings into a coordinated income strategy designed around taxes, market risk, healthcare costs, inflation, and long-term lifestyle goals. So we help answer questions like, will my income last? Am I taking too much market risk? What happens if inflation stays high? Could taxes become a bigger problem later down the road? Am I withdrawing money efficiently? And how can I actually enjoy retirement without consistently worrying about running out of money? So if you'd like to take the next step, well, we'd love to help. We put together some free resources called the Retirement Max Pack, and inside are guides and educational material covering retirement income planning, Social Security strategies, taxes and retirement, and market volatility, and much more. To get your free Retirement Max Pack, just simply text the word PACK, that's P-A-C-K, to 205-235-6090. 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And if you'd like to schedule a visit with our team to review your current retirement strategy, just let us know when you call or text. You've worked decades to build your retirement. Now it's time to make sure retirement is designed to work for you.
1: So you think about all the moving parts in retirement. Certainly it starts with income, but investment strategies are super important. Too much risk, not enough risk. Taxes, what a huge deal that is in today's retirement.

0: 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How are you going to leave everything? So there's a lot on your plate. This is an opportunity just to get clarity into your situation. I think it could really help clear up some things for you. Boy, I think we're okay. I hope we're okay. We'll find out. 205-235-6090. 205-235-6090. And of course, as Ken just said, if you'd like the Retirement Max Pack, maybe you'll get the pack and you'll have questions. 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We're talking about income. We're going to talk more about it, the nice to haves and must haves, all that stuff, when we come back right here on Retirement Max Radio with Ken Reeve of Apex Financial Group.
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0: 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You can always call, though, if you have questions. We're talking about income today. Boy, the must-haves. We have to pay this every single month in retirement. How much is it? Where's it going to come from? How do we do it? Then the nice-to-haves, things you'd like to do in retirement. Got to have a strategy for that. If you'd like to talk with Ken about that, it's 205-235-6090, 205-235-6090. So before the break in, we were talking about one of the most important distinctions in retirement planning, the difference between must-have expenses that have to be covered no matter what, and then the nice-to-haves that make retirement, in a way, worth living. So let's talk about how to build an income plan that funds both must-haves, nice-to-haves. And you have a framework for doing that, don't you? Could you walk us through it a little bit?
2: Absolutely. You know, and honestly, this is where, you know, retirement planning starts becoming much more practical and much less emotional. So we use a three-layer income framework because, you know, retirement dollars all have different jobs. You know, trying to use one account for everything usually creates stress and confusion. So, you know, the first layer is what we call the income floor. You know, this is the foundation of the retirement plan. Its purpose is really to cover the non-negotiable expenses, housing, utilities, food, insurance, healthcare, and taxes, the bills that have to be paid regardless of what the stock market is doing. And then we typically build the floor using predictable income sources like, you know, optimized Social Security strategies, pension, and in some cases, other guaranteed or protected income vehicles. And honestly, the floor is the key that really helps make everything else work because, you know, when the essentials are covered, retirees stop feeling like, you know, every market downcline threatens their survival. The second layer is a flexible income. So this is typically systematic portfolio withdrawals used for, you know, enjoyable parts of retirement. That's your travels, your hobbies, gifting, entertainment, you know, family experiences. The, you know, the important thing in this category is, you know, the adjustability. In strong market years, maybe you spend a little bit more. In tougher years, maybe you temporarily dial things back a little. Then the third layer is the growth engine. So, you know, these are the longer term investments designed, you know, to battle inflation, you know, over 25 and 30 years of retirement. You know, since this money ideally, you know, won't be touched for 7 or 10 years or longer, it has more time to recover from market volatility and continue growth over time. So, you know, when these layers are working together properly, retirement starts feeling much more stable, organized, and intentional.
0: You know, there's no question. One of the big differences in today's retirement is most don't have a pension. Some still are lucky enough to have a pension. And you mentioned using a pension income as part of the floor, but most people watching or listening at this point, a pension is something that their parents had, not something that they have. How does someone build an income floor when that cornerstone, a pension, is not there?
2: So for, you know, many Americans, traditional pensions have largely disappeared, like you said. And you know, our parents or our grandparents, you know, often retired with a monthly pension check that showed up for life, no matter what the market did or, you know, how long they lived or what was happening in the economy. You know, most private sector workers today simply just don't have that anymore. But, you know, the concept of pension style income hasn't disappeared. You know, now it often has to be built intentionally. So that's where certain, you know, annuity strategies can come into the conversation. You know, and at the core, annuities are really designed to help create income streams that continue for life. In other words, they can really help, you know, recreate some of the functionality, you know, pensions used, you know, to provide. Now, obviously, these products are backed by the financial strength and claims and paying abilities of the issuing company, not directed by, you know, stock market performance. And, you know, for the right situation, this can create tremendous psychological relief for retirees because, you know, part of that income is no longer dependent, you know, on whether the market happens to be up or down on that particular month. And here's the most important part, you know, people miss, you know, when the income gap is filled using reliable income sources, you know, the rest of the portfolio, you know, may not have to work nearly as hard to generate monthly income. So that means more of the remaining investments can potentially stay invested for longer term growth and compounding instead of, you know, constantly being tapped for withdrawals during market volatility moments. So, you know, this really is where retirement planning starts becoming more strategic and really instead of just reactive.
0: Ken, what about someone who's looking at their savings and thinking, you know, I'm not sure I've saved enough to fund the retirement that I pictured? Does that mean they have to scale back their dreams, or are there options maybe that they haven't considered?
2: Not necessarily. And honestly, this is where good retirement planning, you know, can make a tremendous difference. You know, a lot of people assume, you know, the only solutions are either, you know, save more or spend less. Sometimes those are a part of the equations, but, you know, many times there are opportunities, you know, people simply haven't been explored yet. So, you know, one of the biggest ways to improve retirement outcomes is just by helping people keep more of the money that they already have. For example, you know, tax efficiency matters tremendously in retirement, and knowing which account to pull from and when can potentially, you know, reduce unnecessary taxes over time. So, you know, pulling money from the wrong bucket at the wrong time can create a much larger tax bill than people actually realize. You know, then there's fee drag. So, you know, many investors don't fully understand how investments cost affect long-term retirement income. So, you know, even what sounds like a small difference, say 1% annually, can compound into tens of thousands or hundreds of thousands of dollars over a long retirement. So that's money that could have stayed in the client's pocket instead. So Social Security optimization is another major area. You know, the timing decisions alone can, you know, materially impact lifetime income, especially for married couples. So, you know, many times, you know, the issue simply isn't, you know, that someone failed to save enough. The issue may be that money is leaking out inefficiently through taxes, fees, or just poor income coordination. That's why a comprehensive retirement review can be so valuable. Sometimes, you know, plugging the leaks, you know, in the income bucket can improve retirement confidence far more than people expect.
0: So again, if you have questions about this, you're not really sure where you are in the must-have category, right? What do we have to pay month after month? What are the things we really dream about doing in retirement? How do we plan for that? So they all kind of go hand in hand. This is an opportunity to sit down with Ken and the team at Apex Financial Group and talk more about this. There's no cost. I don't know why you wouldn't take advantage of this opportunity to get some clarity into your retirement picture. 205-235-6090. 205-235-6090. For someone who is listening right now, maybe have most of their savings, which would not be unlikely. Most of their savings are sitting in maybe a traditional IRA or traditional 401k. and has never heard about the taxable, the tax deferred, the tax free buckets, if you will, how do you help them figure out where they stand with that income floor and all the things you were just talking about?
2: Well, the first thing we do is help people understand that not all retirement dollars behave the same way. A lot of Americans, you know, have done a wonderful job saving, you know, into traditional IRAs and 401ks, but many have really never looked and say how those accounts will function once retirement income starts. That's where the three bucket structure becomes very helpful because it creates organization and purpose around the money. So we typically start, you know, by identifying three things: which dollars are designed for safety and income, which dollars are designed for flexibility and lifestyle spending, and which dollars are intended for long-term growth and inflation protection. You know, then we look at whether the current assets are sitting today and whether they actually match the job that they're supposed to perform. For example, you know, sometimes we see retirees with almost all of their money exposed to market volatility, even though, you know, they're already drawing some income from those accounts. Other times we see people sitting too conservatively, not keeping me enough growth, you know, potential to fight inflation over, you know, 25 or 30 years in retirement. So, you know, we also evaluate the tax side because traditional IRAs and 401ks are tax deferred accounts. So many people don't realize that these accounts may eventually create larger taxable income later through RMDs or required minimum distributions. So the conversation really becomes, you know, how do we organize the money? How do we create income? How do we manage the taxes? And how do we help reduce emotional stress during market volatility? Once we see the retirement through that framework, things usually start making a lot more sense.
0: So would you say that most people that come in and sit down with you have been working with a broker, like growing their money, or are most doing it on their own just by going to work, putting money in their 401k?
2: I would say it's a little bit of both. You do see a lot of your do-it-yourselfers, and they've done really good at getting there, and they're aware of the stocks. You know, they're aware of how to accumulate, but the problem is they don't see all the roadblocks, Mark. They don't see, you know, the widow's trap. They don't see the RMD traps coming down the road. They don't see Irma. They don't take a lot of that stuff into account. So, you know, when we see people that have brokerage accounts, I see it day in and day out. They talk to their advisor, or they say, oh, we've got an income plan. I said, well, do you mind if I see it? And they said, well, we don't. He just said, I'm good. He said, you know, we've got a 90% chance of making it. And he showed him a fancy graph or something. And I said, well, would you go get on an airplane if it had a, you know, 90% chance of getting to its destination? I said, why don't we try to work on that and get it to 100%? So I would say, you know, it's probably a 60-40 split, maybe a little bit more than that, but I see both.
0: So again, if you'd like to get the Retirement Max Pack from the team at Apex Financial Group, all you have to do is text PACK to 205-235-6090. 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And of course, you can just call Ken and go, hey, I'd just like to talk to you. I got some questions. 205-235-6090. Headed to our final segment of today's Retirement Max Radio with Ken Reeves of Apex Financial Group right after this.
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0: 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Questions? You want to talk to him? It's 205-235-6090. We're going to finish up with the mailbag. So we have questions from Roger, Ben, Sherry, and Carol. And I will tell all of you that if you really want a complete answer, you really need to talk with Ken, because he doesn't have all your information that he would need to give you a complete answer. That's why if you just call, you have that conversation, he can ask you follow-up questions, you can ask him follow-up questions. So again, that number is 205-235-6090. But all that being said, we enjoy the questions. It's kind of a fun segment. So, Ken, are you ready?
2: I'm ready. Let's go.
0: Roger from Hoover says this. I invented the Hoover vacuum. Nope, he didn't say that. Roger says this. Ken, I've always handled our family's investments, but I had a health scare recently that made me realize my wife would be lost if I wasn't here. She has zero interest in learning about stocks or bonds. How can I help make sure she's taken care of without forcing her to become a financial expert overnight?
2: You know, in many households, one spouse naturally becomes the financial quarterback. And, you know, they manage the investments, they pay attention to the accounts and understand how everything works. Then suddenly a health scare happens. You know, then it creates realization. You know, what would happen, you know, if I'm not here? You know, and the good news is your wife, you know, doesn't need to become a stock analyst overnight to, you know, to be financially secure. Really, the goal is not turning her into a financial expert. You know, the goal is creating simplicity, structure, and clarity. So one of the most important things you can do is just organize everything. Make sure, you know, there's a clear list of accounts, passwords, income sources, advisors, insurance policies, and estate documents. And, you know, many surviving spouses feel overwhelmed simply because they just don't know where things are, who to call. And secondly, you know, simplify the retirement income plan as much as possible. You know, the more complicated the strategy, the harder it may, you know, be for a surviving spouse to, you know, confidently manage later. So, you know, reliable income streams can play an important role here, you know, because predictable income often reduces stress and decision-making pressure during an already emotional time. And, you know, finally, you know, you want to involve her in planning conversations now. Even, you know, if she's not interested in a technical detail, she doesn't, you know, need to understand every investment. She just needs to understand the big picture. You know, where's the income going to come from? Who can she trust? You know, what's the plan actually designed to do?
0: So I would say, Roger, she might not have any interest in learning about stocks or bonds, but she has a lot of interest in knowing if she's going to be okay if you're not here. That's why the opportunity is here to sit down, you and your wife, come in and have a conversation with Ken. It's really important part of retirement planning is that surviving spouse. That's a big deal. The loss of a Social Security, the loss of a pension possibly. And then, of course, you got to pay higher taxes because now you're filed as a single person. There's a lot going on here, Roger. That's a great question. Ken would love to sit down with you and your wife. 205-235-6090, 205-235-6090. And, of course, there's not a cost at all to chat with Ken. Next question, Ken, comes from Ben and Chelsea. Ken, I'm 62 and still working, but I'm exhausted. I want to retire now, but my financial spreadsheet says I should wait until 65 to maximize my pension. Is there a middle ground where I can slow down without wrecking my long-term plan, or do I just have to tough it out for three more years?
2: You know, this is one of the most emotional retirement questions people face because, you know, retirement planning is not just math, it's life. You know, and sometimes spreadsheets don't fully account for burnout, stress, you know, health, and the quality of life. Now, financially speaking, you know, waiting until 65 may absolutely improve the pension outcome on paper, you know, and the number may show a large monthly benefit or a stronger long-term projection. But the question is, at what personal cost? Sometimes, you know, there's a middle ground. You know, for example, you know, we may explore whether someone can transition into part-time work, consulting, or lower stress positions for a few years instead of, you know, going full speed until retirement day. In other cases, we may discover, you know, the person is actually in better financial shape than they realize once taxes, you know, spending needs and Social Security timing and other income sources are fully analyzed together. You know, this is why comprehensive retirement planning matters so much. You know, a spreadsheet alone doesn't tell the whole story. It may not account for flexibility, you know, phased retirement options, healthcare considerations, or even lifestyle adjustments that could make retirement possible sooner than expected. Now, that said, you know, we also don't want someone making an emotional decision that creates, you know, unnecessary financial strain. You you know, retirement could last 25 or 30 years. So really the goal is finding balance between protecting the future and still enjoying life today. And, you know, sometimes the answer is just wait. Sometimes the answer is you're closer than you think. But, you know, you don't really know until you run the full retirement income analysis instead of just relying on rough estimates and assumptions.
0: And you certainly, Ben, at 62, would have to figure in healthcare until you're 65 and you have Medicare age. So there's a lot of moving parts. Talk with Ken, Ben, easy. Pick up the phone, 205-235-6090, 205-235-6090. Next question, Sherry from Jasper. Ken, we have a blended family. I have two kids from a previous marriage, and my husband has one. I'm sure you're getting to see a lot more of blended families and maybe a while back, but we want to be fair when we pass away, but fair seems to mean different things to different people. How can we structure our estate so that everyone feels respected and we don't accidentally start a family feud?
2: Well, your blended family is one of the most important and honestly one of the most delicate conversations in retirement and estate planning, but you know, because you're not just dealing with money, you're dealing with emotions, relationships, expectations, and family history. And one of the biggest mistakes family make is assuming everything will just work out later, right? And unfortunately, unclear plans are often exactly what create conflict after someone passes away. So the first step is really realizing that equal and fair are not always the same thing. You know, some families want assets divided equally, while others want to account for different financial needs, prior inheritance, you know, caregiving responsibilities, or protecting a surviving spouse first. You know, there's no universal answer. Really, the important thing is intentional planning and communication. This is where a good estate planning attorney and financial advisors can really work together to help structure things more clearly. You know, that involves trust, beneficiary designations, life insurance, account tilting, or, you know, specific inheritance, you know, instructions designed really to reduce confusion and protect family relationships. And honestly, you know, one of the healthiest things family can do is have these conversations, you know, while everyone is alive and healthy, instead of leaving surprises behind. You know, surprises are where, you know, resentment often begins. And at the end of the day, successful estate planning is not only just about transferring wealth, it's about transferring clarity, because, you know, when expectations are communicated clearly and the plan is structured intentionally, families are more likely to feel respected and much less likely to end up in conflict later.
0: Yeah, I think the key, and like they say, the key to marriage is communication. It's certainly the same thing in this situation, a blended family. If he passes away first, he's only got one son. So maybe she says, well, he doesn't really care about all this stuff. Well, that's where we get into problems. So the open communication is a key. It's a great question, Sherry. And it's an opportunity for you to sit down with Ken. He's not an estate planning attorney. He could certainly send you in that direction, but you can maybe bounce some things off of him that will help you talking to that estate planning attorney. 205-235-6090, 205-235-6090. All right, final question. Carol from Anniston says, Ken, I keep reading about inflation eating away purchasing power. I'm scared that the safe, conservative portfolio I built to help protect my principal won't actually grow enough to keep up with the cost of living over a 20 or 30 year retirement. How much risk do I actually need to take just to break even? You might need a little more information there too.
2: Yeah. So it's a fantastic question. And honestly, it gets right to the heart of one of the biggest balancing acts in retirement planning. You know, most retirees understandably want safety. You know, after spending decades of building savings, you know, the idea of losing money in the market feels painful, especially, you know, once paychecks stop. But, you know, on the other side of the equation is inflation risk. So even moderate inflation can slowly erode purchasing power over 20 or 30 years of retirement. So, you know, the goal is usually not taking unnecessary risk. It's taking appropriate risk. You know, a lot of people think retirement investing is a all, you know, or nothing decision. You know, either stay aggressively invested or move everything to cash and CDs. In reality, you know, good retirement planning, you know, is typically much more layered than that. This is where the income floor, you know, becomes so important. So, if your essential expenses are covered by reliable income sources, well, then growth portions of the portfolio may have more time to ride through market volatility and continue compounding for the future. In other words, once the basics are protected, you often don't need every dollar trying to produce income immediately. Some dollars can stay focused, you know, on long-term inflation protection. And that's why, you know, risk tolerance should never be based solely on emotions or headlines. It should be based really on purpose and time horizons. Money needed in the next couple of years, you know, should usually be treated differently than money, you know, designated for 10 or 15 years down the road. Really, the real objective is building a retirement strategy where you're not taking more risk than necessary, but also not becoming so conservative that inflation quietly reduces your standard of living over time. So, you know, as Mark, as we wrap up today's show, you know, I like to end with a verse and like to end, you know, with at least some good thoughts to, for our listeners to go forward. So, you know, we spend a lot of time talking about markets, retirement, taxes, and financial planning on the show. But at the end of the day, life is really about, you know, much more than money. It, you know, sometimes we all need a reminder just to slow down, breathe, and trust God a little more than we trust our worries. So, you know, the verse I want to leave you today is from Isaiah 41:10. It says, "Fear not, I'm with you. Be not dismayed, for I am your God. I will strengthen you. Yes, I will help you. I will uphold you, my righteous right hand." So I think that verse is powerful because, you know, fear has a way of creeping into every part of our life. Fear about the future, fear about health, fear about finances, and fear about family. But this verse reminds us that, you know, we were never meant to carry all of those burdens by ourselves. You know, the one thing that I've learned over the years is that peace doesn't come from having all the answers. Peace comes from knowing who walks with you through uncertainty. So whatever you're carrying today, whether life feels calm or complicated, remember that you don't have to face tomorrow alone. If you have questions about your retirement, give us a call at 205-235-6090. Thanks again for joining us this week on Retirement Max Radio. Until next time, God bless, and we'll see you right back here on next week's edition of Retirement Max Radio.
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